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12: Can I be in charge for a while?
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15: Larry Elder here, the sage from South Central, the Prince of Pico Union, the czar of common sense, the great Eldersky, Don Lorenzo. Welcome to the program. No Victor Crest allowed because...

0: With SRN News, I'm Keith Peters in Washington. The murder case against the Utah man accused of assassinating conservative activist Charlie Kirk is headed for trial. Defendant Tyler Robinson faces a potential death sentence if convicted. Utah District Judge Tony Graff on Tuesday sided with prosecutors who said they had overwhelming evidence that Robinson shot Kirk as he addressed a crowd last September in Orem, Utah. Robinson's lawyers have tried to block the case from proceeding to trial. The House has censured Representative Chuck Edwards after an ethics committee investigation concluded he engaged in persistent, unprofessional, and inappropriate conduct towards two young female staffers in his office. On Wall Street, the Dow down by 419 points, the Nasdaq dropped to 71. More details at srnnews.com.
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2: 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Reuters Institute says we're now one of the top news brands in the nation. 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
11: Can I be in charge for a while?
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14: Larry Elder here, the sage from South Central, the Prince of Pico Union, the Czar of Common Sense, the great Eldersky, Don Lorenzo. Welcome to the program. No victor crests allowed because we've got...

0: Number two.
1: Something out of Wayne's World. Democratic socialism, it's in one sense, it's an oxymoron, democratic socialism. But in another sense, it's just a regular moron. And nature abhors a moron. Every country in the world that.
0: God bless. I'm Larry Elder.
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9: News this hour from Town Hall. I'm Keith Peters in Washington. The U.S. House censures Representative Chuck Edwards for conduct toward former female staffers.
10: The House has censured Representative Chuck Edwards, a Republican from North Carolina, after an Ethics Committee investigation concluded he engaged in persistent, unprofessional, and inappropriate conduct towards two young female staffers in his office in a 413-2 vote. Edwards has apologized to the former aides and his family, but he also says he did not believe he committed sexual harassment. Ethics Chairman Representative Michael Guest says that while Edwards denied his conduct was intended to be sexual or romantic, his pattern of behavior could lead a reasonable person to interpret it as such. I'm Lisa Dwyer.
9: A man who converted from Islam has a warning about Islamic culture for the United States as people gear up to vote ahead of the midterm.
11: The RJC, Republican Jewish Coalition, in Las Vegas for its annual meeting. One of the speakers, Mossab Hassan Youssef, the son of the terrorist who co-founded Hamas. He has an interesting story as he served as an informant for the IDF, the Israeli Defense Forces, and has left the culture. At the RJC event, he tells the crowd, "There is no room for Islam dominance, especially here in the United States. Let me be very clear about this. I as an American, as a taxpayer, I don't want Muslims in America. This country is perfect, and it's much better without your Islamic belief system. Do I need to be more clear than this?" Laura Winters reports.
9: The murder case against the Utah man accused of assassinating conservative activist Charlie Kirk is headed for trial. Defendant Tyler Robinson faces a potential death sentence if convicted. On Wall Street, the Dow down by 419 points, the S&P lower by 54. More at townhall.com.
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3: News this hour from Town Hall. I'm Jason Walker. Iran's President Masoud Pezeshkian says he's held private talks with Russia's Vladimir Putin. The Iranian leader claims that America's action against Iran had no legal, scientific, or logical justification. President Trump repeating the last few days, Washington has no desire right now to meet or negotiate with Tehran. In the meantime, U.S. military blasting targets in Iran with what the Central Command says the latest action was complete after the U.S. hit Iranian military targets. Russia bombarding Ukrainian capital for more than 12 hours, at least 13 people, some of them children, have been killed. Israel locking in a major new defense partnership.
4: Israel and Greece have signed a massive defense agreement known as Achilles Shield. The roughly 3 billion euro deal will have Israel build a multi-layered air defense system for Greece. Officials call it the largest defense export deal in the history of Israel-Greece relations. The pact comes as regional alliances continue to shift, including a recent defense agreement involving Turkey, Pakistan, and Saudi Arabia. Willie Nelson, Washington.
3: House lawmakers back in Washington for a short to-do list. First order business, most likely will be a vote on a stopgap spending bill. It is designed to keep the federal government fully funded through early December, thus removing the possibility of a shutdown prior to the midterms. Speaker Mike Johnson.
5: We're going to avoid the threat of another Democrat shutdown. We know why this is necessary. These crazy Democrats in Congress don't mind shutting the government down and hurting the American people.
3: House has censured Representative Chuck Edwards after an Ethics Committee investigation concluded he engaged in persistent, unprofessional, and inappropriate conduct toward two young female staffers. More on these stories, townhall.com.
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7: Learned nothing and forgotten everything. Last week, Hochul visited the Islamic Cultural Center School of New York, whose imam blamed Jews for destroying the World Trade Center after the 9/11 attacks. What's more, Hochul appeared wearing a hijab. Perhaps she thought she was just respecting a religious tradition, but she's dangerously misguided. The hijab is a symbol of female submission, reflecting the view that women's bodies are sinful and must be covered lest men be tempted. Our Constitution protects religious liberty, so Muslim women are free to wear hijabs. But it's ironic and outrageous that left-wing women who accuse conservatives of plotting a real-life Handmaid's Tale embrace a symbol of the very female oppression they claim to fear.
8: For nearly 3,000 years, Homer's The Iliad has shaped the Western imagination. 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In one of the epic's defining moments, Achilles returns to battle after the death of his beloved friend Patroclus, setting aside his wounded pride to confront the responsibilities that come with greatness. His decision reveals one of the central themes of the Iliad that

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6: Welcome in. Glad to have you. We got a lot to cover today. The Supreme Court, again yesterday, sided with the Trump administration, allowing the president to continue to build the big, beautiful ballroom on the east wing of the White House. This is has been an ongoing back and forth. The one of the historical, the National Trust, I think it is, has sued the Trump administration after the president has already demolished the whole East Wing. And we're told that about 65% of the ballroom has already been rebuilt, including a bunker underneath with high-level security equipment and all the support that Secret Service and the U.S. military needs to keep the White House safe. But they keep challenging the president. I don't know what they think they're going to accomplish. I mean, if it's 65% complete, why continue the lawsuit when multiple courts and the Supreme Court has said that the president can continue? Or do they want him to take to rebuild the old East Wing? The big issue is they're claiming that the president started this without congressional approval, and he should have congressional approval. Again, I don't know what their end game is. They're spending money, and I would imagine our tax dollars are probably being spent on both ends, because I think this National Trust Group, or whatever it's called, probably is funded by the taxpayers. So we're going to jump into that in a minute. Also, if someone asks you what Donald Trump has accomplished in these, just over 2 years that he's been back in office, do you have a valid answer? How many times have you been maybe at a cookout or a party and someone has just been blasting Trump for our affordability issues? High gas prices, high food prices, grocery bills are just through the ceiling. Do you have a good comeback to tell the president or to tell your friends some of the good things the president has accomplished? Well, a guy Adam Martin, I think's his name, posted a list on X that is just fabulous. It gives a quick summary of 25 of the top accomplishments of the Trump administration during these 2 years. We're going to cover that in today's show. You might want to have your pen and paper out to take some notes. Also, the 20 biggest donors in this year's elections. You know, a lot of money was spent during the primary season. Now we know just how much. During this 2026 midterm election season, and again, we haven't gotten started on November. This was just in the primaries. It started back in early spring and just wrapped up in some states in August. They poured over $1.2 billion into these campaigns. With some of these individuals, like George Soros and his son Alex, over $100 million from them alone. Now, how much money do you have to donate $100 million for campaigns? And you got to remember, it's not tax deductible. So it's not like they're giving this money to some charity and it's going to be a tax write-off. Political contributions are not tax deductible. Which leads to the question. If you give $100 million to a political, to a PAC, that in turn supports certain candidates, what do you expect in return? You don't just give $100 million out of the goodness of your heart. You want something. We're going to jump into that. Just who are these people who are giving this amount of money? And look, it's pretty much balanced across the board. There are Democrats and Republicans who are sinking millions and millions of dollars into these campaigns. So we're going to jump into that, too. And, of course, your phone calls, your texts, your emails. 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You can text me. You can call. We'll put you in queue and get to as many calls as we possibly can. And, of course, your emails are welcome. Email me directly, Joey at joeyhudson.com. Always welcome you being involved in the conversation. President Trump yesterday announced a major step forward in prescription drug prices. You know, he's done a pretty good job so far of trying to get prescription drugs back to the affordable stage. He has a new deal that's going to save Americans billions of dollars when it comes to their health, according to the White House. The president, during the announcement in the Oval Office, where he was surrounded by officials from some of the nation's largest drug companies, said our most favored nation's discount represents the largest reduction in prescription drug prices in the history of our country. See, this is just another item that we can add to the list of things that the president has accomplished. The agreements are projected to save Americans more than $600 billion. The U.S. Prescription drug prices average nearly three times higher than those overseas. We know we are hearing these stories of people spending $5 on a prescription somewhere in Europe, and you got to, you know, it's $100 here. President is slowly tackling that and getting those back in line, because the drug company's making all their money over here, so they can afford to sell it cheaper someplace else. So we got a lot to cover today. 800-655-MIKE, 800-655-6453. Text me. Email me, Joey at joeyhudson.com. Better yet, give us a call. Join the conversation. I'm Joey Hudson, in for Mike.

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1: As mentioned yesterday, the president gathered a lot of people in the Oval Office, which is he likes to do this when he has a major announcement. And yesterday's announcement was on making prescription drugs more affordable. And before we get to some of the more of the details of that, there was a moment, and look, you never know what to expect when the president's having one of these meetings. He went ballistic on a reporter for asking if he was considering using a nuclear weapon on Iran during this press conference yesterday, again announcing reduced prescription drug prices. Now, these reporters, you know, when he calls on them, they can ask him anything they want to. Of course, he was wanting to talk about affordable prescription drugs. News Nation's White House correspondent Libby Dean said that she had a question to ask Trump about flock cameras, but first had to ask him about whether he had ruled out nuking Iran. Trump was so upset by Dean's question that she never got a chance to ask the next one. Here's the exchange.
2: Question for you about flock cameras, but first, Iran, have you ruled out using a nuclear weapon against Iran?
3: Well, I would never say that, but the answer is yes. I rule out. No, there's no reason for it.
2: And has that
3: what a stupid question that is, actually.
2: Well,
3: here they are. They're totally defeated militarily. So now I defeat them, and now I should use a nuclear weapon on top of them? What a stupid question. Okay, thank you very much, everybody.
1: And with that, they're all dismissed. He told them to scam. I'll bet her colleagues in the press wish she had just shut up. Because of that question, that stupid question, as the president called it, they all got to leave. Dean's question came hours after the president vowed to hit Iran hard in response to its launching missiles at U.S. military bases in the Middle East. Later yesterday, the president told Fox News he had to launch Operation Epic Fury because Iran was on the verge of obtaining a nuclear weapon. Of course, that's our mission, is to make sure they can never have nuclear weapons. And according to the president, according to other military leaders, we have pretty much accomplished that goal. But there's still work to be done. And we go back and forth on who's controlling the Strait of Hormuz. There's still a lot of chaos in that region. And look, I get it. We all want this to be over with. The president, I think, is trying to wait them out. We're trying to strangle them economically with the blockades of their ports. So we'll see. I mean, this would be a great announcement as we head into the official campaign season of the fall next week after Labor Day. It would be a great announcement if the president could quickly say the war is over. We have accomplished our goal and we're moving on. I don't know that Iran's going to let him do that. I kind of feel like Iran is just holding on because they know we're having elections. They know that we have just a very narrow margin in the House and the Senate. They also know that the people are upset about this. We're upset about the affordability factor that this war has caused. So I got a feeling that the leaders, the powers that be in Iran, are probably just trying to hold on, hoping that if they can keep this going and keep the pain at the level that it is, that the American people will elect Democrats in November, and then they'll go after Trump. I don't know. 800-655-MIKE, 800-655-6453. You're welcome to join the conversation. 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We'll talk as time permits. send me a quick message on our text line, 800-655-6453. 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Let's go to Monty, who is in Alabama, it looks like. Welcome, Monty.
4: Hey, I always try to call in when you're there, Joey.
1: Well, thank you. And, it's good to hear from you.
4: Well, I'm a good old South Carolina guy, too, from Greer, so we've talked before.
1: Oh, yes, I remember you, Monty, yes.
4: All right. I have three ideas for the midterms that may really help us out. And number one, I'll save the best to last. Number one is we need to spend mega bucks on those liberal stations because so many people over there have no idea of all the wonderful things Trump has done for this country. And I think by law they have to play us. Is
1: they
4: that
1: do.
4: Not right?
1: That's
4: all
1: true.
4: Right,
1: there's
4: good.
1: Equal access, yes.
4: Okay, that's number one.
1: And by the way, Monty, they like money like we do, too, so they would gladly accept our money.
4: I agree. And number two is we have to go out and show what democratic cities look like San Francisco and
1: yep.
4: Minneapolis and all that, and give an idea of what our country would be like if that was the leadership in all our states. There'd be no place to go. I'm hiding out on Lake Martin in Alabama, and that'd be one of the last places they could mess up, but that's another story.
1: Yep.
4: And the last and most important thing is create a cabinet post called Director of Negotiations. It would be known as the Don, and guess who that might just be, you know, because he could serve if he wanted to and out of the ballroom when it's necessary, and I think that might get people to the polls. And yep. If you could get that message up to the powers that be, I would greatly appreciate it because I'm 84, and I've had a great life, but I want my kids and grandkids to enjoy a country similar to what I was able to enjoy.
1: Yep, I get it, Monty. And three great ideas, and we have to win in November. Losing is not an option. We got to win, so I appreciate that. And it's good to hear from you again, Monty.
4: All right, Sam. You take care, buddy. Okay.
1: Sure thing. 800-655-6453. One line open for you. Let's stay with the phones. Let's go to Tom in Pennsylvania. Welcome, Tom.
5: Hey, Joey. I got a quick question for you. I haven't heard anybody mention it. With this Iran thing, when we took out their leadership and then took out their next level of leadership, why are we not getting up from the negotiating table and saying, like, look, you know, I just want to let you know, when you walk away from this table, as far as we're concerned, the war's back on and you're part of the enemy, and yeah. Take out the next level of leadership. What is it about? Are we worried about that the next group's going to be worse than the ones we're talking about, or what's going on there?
1: Well, Tom, and I appreciate the question, Tom. It's my understanding we don't always know who we're negotiating with because we talk with one group and then another group springs up because there's such chaos over there that we don't really know who is in charge. That's the simple answer to your question. Joey Hudson in from Mike today.
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12: With SRN News, I'm Jason Walker. Well, the case against the Utah man accused of assassinating Charlie Kirk is headed for trial. Defendant Tyler Robinson facing a potential death sentence if convicted. Utah District Judge Tony Graff sided with prosecutors, saying they have overwhelming evidence that Robinson shot Kirk as he addressed a crowd nearly 1 year ago in Orem, Utah. Voters in Massachusetts have spoken, and they say Ed Markey, their man, securing the Democratic nomination, his bid for a third term in the Senate. Markey fought off a challenge from Congressman Seth Moulton, who had argued it was time for a generational change. And House lawmakers are back. First order of business, the stopgap spending bill. This is SRN News.
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1: Let the music play. Joey Hudson in for Mike. I'll be with you through tomorrow. Mike back on Thursday. Lionel Richie. Keep it going there, Eric. Bring it up for a minute. We're going to party, caramba, fiesta. Lionel Richie, one of my favorite performers. I first saw him way back when. I was actually in high school when he was part of the Commodores, and I've been a big fan ever since. He checked himself into a hospital over the weekend after his St. Louis performance. The report is that he was in ICU, expected to hopefully come out today. He's 77 years old. He is currently in the middle of his Sing a Song All Night Long tour with Earth, Wind, and Fire, another great group. They performed Saturday at the Muni. He is next scheduled to perform September 26th in San Francisco. You know, it really, I feel my age when we have performers like this that I grew up listening to, like Dolly Parton. My dad loved country music, and this was when I was young. I wasn't too fond of it, but I did like Dolly. And, of course, she crossed over into the pop field, and so it was just a sad day. It just makes you feel your own mortality, doesn't it, when somebody that like a Dolly Parton passes away. And we've had others that I listened to as a younger man, and Lionel Richie. Peg and I had tickets to see Lionel in Vegas a year or so ago. We went out to see a few shows, see a few concerts, and he was one of them, but canceled the show at the very last minute because of health issues. And look, again, 77 years old, that's young in some respects, but, you know, performing on stage like that is pretty hard work. I mean, most people think, well, he's just up there singing. But it's pretty stressful, pretty hard work, and they put their all into it. And so, you know, we're just starting to lose some of the people that I grew up listening to. So Lionel Richie, we prayers for him, prayers for full recovery. He's a talented man, and I love his music. 800-655-MIKE, 800-655-6453 is how you join the conversation today. Text me. You can email me, joey@joeyhudson.com. So back to this news conference yesterday. I want to be sure that we cover everything because this is a big deal, the announcement that Trump made yesterday on the prescription drugs. And if you have some regular prescriptions that you take on a daily basis, you know the pain of paying for those. Yes, you know, if you have a drug plan with your insurance, that makes it a lot better. But there's some people who don't have that. They don't have the luxury of having a prescription drug plan, and they got to pay it out of pocket. And it just makes me angry when I see the amount of money that these drug companies are making. Not that I don't think they should make money. Yes, they should. They pour millions and millions into research to bring a drug to market. What makes me angry is the fact that we're paying a much higher price here in the U.S., yet they sell those same drugs in a foreign country for a fraction of the cost. They make their money here, and we've allowed them to do that. Well, that's what President Trump is saying. It's got to end. He accused the drug companies yesterday and other nations of ripping off the United States, he said. He argued that the U.S. only consumes 13% of all prescription drugs, but drug companies make 75% of their profits from the U.S. So think about that. Think about those numbers. We take 13% of the drugs manufactured, but yet 75% of those manufacturers, those pharmaceutical companies, 75% of their profit comes from us. That tells you just how much they are ripping us off, as the president said. The president said, we were ripped off by the pharmaceutical companies, and we were ripped off more than anything by other countries throughout the world. So yesterday's agreements bring the total number of pharmaceutical manufacturers with the most favored nation deals to 26, covering 89% of the branded drug market. It will result according to the president, and a reduction in the cost of drugs that treat diseases like hemophilia, Parkinson's disease, glaucoma, liver disease, skin conditions, and other forms of cancer. Yesterday's announcements builds off of agreements that the president announced earlier in his administration. 17 of the world's largest drug makers, including Pfizer, Eli Lilly, and Amgen, are part of this. And under the agreement, the companies will charge state Medicaid programs the same prices for certain outpatient drugs as they charge foreign countries. So, finally, we're going to be able to get those prices that they're charging in other parts of the world. Now, in exchange for this, the companies get protection from pharmaceutical tariffs. And this is just another example of the president being able to negotiate these type deals. Lowering prescription drug prices has been one of the main priorities of the Trump administration. You never heard anybody during the Biden administration talking about lowering drug prices, did you? Because Joe Biden did not want to upset the pharmaceutical companies. Why? Because the pharmaceutical companies donated a lot of money to his campaign and to the Democrat PACs that support Democrat candidates. They donate to Republicans too. But this is where Donald Trump is different. He said at one point in yesterday's news conference, and he kind of laughed, it was sort of joking, but there's probably some truth to it, that he lost some friends during this negotiation. Now, I'm sure he knows all the CEOs and the COOs and the CFOs of all these pharmaceutical companies. I'm sure they're buddies. Maybe they play golf at one of Trump's clubs. But he joked that he had lost some friends because of the hard line negotiation that he did. He basically said, it's not an option for you to make 75% of your profit on the backs of Americans. I've never understood why they do that anyway. Why would they give a European country better prices than they would an American here in their own country? Most of these drug companies are based here. So why would they do that? Other than, I guess they could. If you can make money on the most prosperous country in the world, why not do it, I guess? 800-655-6453, 800-655-MIKE is how you join the conversation. Let's go back to the phones. We got Matt in Georgia. Welcome to the show, Matt.
2: Hey, good morning. How are you?
1: I'm wonderful. Hope you are.
2: I am. I just wanted to make sure you understood who is suing to stop the ballroom. It's called the National Trust for Historic Preservation.
1: Yes.
2: And I have extensive experience with them. And it used to be just a real nice organization that did studies on architecture in threatened places in the country.
1: Yep.
2: And what happened, somebody at some place in time decided to turn the thing into a DEI machine. So all the magazines that used to publish that were easy going on the ears and the eyes, somehow or another, it started to turn into this crazy, they changed the thing into a political organization, is what I'm saying.
1: Yeah. So Matt, is this a public nonprofit? Does it receive government funding?
2: Yes. And so the only way that I know that is that the magazines, when you open up and they do the editorial and you look at the board and who's in the board, and it's always congressmen and senators.
1: Yeah.
2: So the chairman Demetrius is this guy, and Laura Bush was involved in the thing for a long time. She dropped out of it. But the thing took a bad turn. So whoever is driving the ship up there is making it eminently clear that they don't like the Trump administration, and they're going to try to tie it up in some kind of silly litigation. Just more waste of taxpayers' money. But I did not re-up. I had subscriptions, and you get a little discount, National Historic rate at these historic hotels around the world. I didn't re-up. I didn't do anything. And those guys blew my phone up and called me and sent me so much stuff to get me to re-up. And I just said, no, thank you.
1: Yeah. Matt, I don't understand what they're going to accomplish because the East Wing is gone. It was demolished. And so you can't bring it back. Well, I guess you could, but who would want to? So I don't understand what they're trying to accomplish by continuing to appeal these decisions.
2: Well, they're just it's just another example of somebody that was doing good, and then that something changed in them.
1: Yeah.
2: And like I said, I read the magazine. It used to be lovely. You could see all the endangered spots around the country.
1: Yeah.
2: The big one that I liked was the Natatorium over there in Waikiki. I don't know if you've been to Hawaii over there, but it was lovely.
1: Yeah.
2: And that was the story. And then it kind of got some funding got mixed up, but you're doing a great job, man. But I wanted you to know that organization used to be a real good thing. And I was a proud supporter of it. And I just one day I just was reading it, and every story in there went from talking about architecture and saving nice places to.
1: Yep. Sadly, that's the case of so many organizations like that. Matt, appreciate your phone call. 800-655-MIKE. 800-655-6453 is how you join the conversation. 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
1: Joey Hudson in for Mike. If you're joining us on Salem News Channel, and you're welcome to join us there, snc.tv, snc.tv. Got a live shot of Lakota, North Dakota. Small town in that part of North Dakota. Glad to have you. 800-655-MIKE, 800-655-6453. Texter says, Lionel also cut his concert short in St. Paul back in June due to a medical issue. Yeah, he evidently is having some medical issues. And it's a bummer if you're at a concert or if you're going to a concert. In our case, we flew to Las Vegas. Of course, he wasn't the only one we're going to see, but we were excited to see him. But, you know, you got to understand that these performers, they get sick like the rest of us. And it's just a little more public. So appreciate your text. You can text me as well, 800-655-6453. Let's go back to the phones. We're going to start with David in Duluth, Georgia. Welcome to the show.
14: Hey, Joey, how you doing?
1: Wonderful. Hope you are.
14: Yeah, you were asking why we give breaks to other countries for medicine. I think it's because of the petrodollar.
1: Because of what?
14: I think it's the petrodollar.
1: Oh, okay.
14: We lose
1: All right.
14: The petrodollar, then we don't lose just money; we lose power.
1: Yep. I mean, we've been doing this for years. This is nothing new. The pharmaceutical companies have made their profit on the backs of American consumers for decades, and nobody's ever challenged it until Donald Trump came along. And this is one of the things that we have on the top 25 things that Donald Trump has accomplished that we're going to cover a little later in today's show. Speaking of presidents and former presidents, and Michelle Obama made a surprising confession about her daughters, admitting that now that they're out of the family home, she doesn't miss them. Here's the former first lady.
15: You know, the energy and excitement of the kids being around is so incredible.
16: I love them. I'm going to see them tonight for dinner. I love them.
15: Yeah.
16: But, Barack cried when they went to college.
15: Yeah.
16: I was like, bye, little. Goodbye. Now Friday nights aren't wrecked with terror and fear about where are you?
15: Right.
16: I love their emancipation and growth. And
15: the thing I miss, though, is the job. Like, don't you miss? See, your kids are still in high school,
17: yeah.
15: So it's still a job.
17: Yes.
15: Like, it gave a meaning and, like, pattern to my life.
16: I'm good.
17: Yeah.
16: Look at all the
17: She's
16: meaning
17: different.
16: I
17: She's
16: have.
17: Different.
16: I have
17: She's
16: a different. Wonderful pattern.
15: Oh, man.
16: You know?
17: I love my kids' schedule.
15: I love it. There's something about the schedule.
17: I love this schedule.
16: I love my schedule. I have a great schedule, this and it's awesome. All mine. But I think fathers can be that way because you weren't there from 6
15: and
16: 9.
15: We missed
16: 9.
15: A lot of
16: you
15: it.
16: You missed
15: That's
16: a
15: right.
16: lot of it. I mean, I've had so much quality time with my children.
1: Well, okay. Well, she's glad that they're out of the house. That was a conversation with Michelle Obama, her brother Craig Robinson, and comedian Jon Stewart on a episode of a recent podcast. Seeing Jon Stewart reminded me of a time back. I don't know when this would have been. It was a long time ago. Let's just leave it at that. Gallagher and I were covering the Democrat National Convention. It was in Boston, Massachusetts. And we were covering. Jon Stewart was there as well. And we had gotten a lead on where Jon Stewart was. And we'd reached out because Mike wanted to have him on the show. And so we were told where we would find Jon Stewart. But evidently nobody told Jon Stewart that they had told us where he was. So we go walking into this basement office where they had this studio set up. We go walking in, Jon Stewart standing there, and he looks at us like we're a couple of terrorists. He had no idea who we were, and he's looking around for security, and we just opened the door and walked in. We introduced ourselves and told him what we wanted. He ended up coming on the show with Mike at some point, but, he's a very talented guy, but I, like all those, or a lot of the entertainers, you're suspect of his politics. 800-655-6453. Let's go back to the phones. Chris is in Louisville, Kentucky. Welcome to the Mike Gallagher Show.
18: Hey, it's good to be on here with you, Joey. You know,
1: thank you.
18: The part of the pharmaceutical pricing issue in these other countries is the other country says, oh, you want to sell your drug over here, and if you want us to honor your patent, you're going to sell it to us at a much lower price.
1: Yeah.
18: So that's where that comes from. Instead of saying, you know, instead of our government saying, no, you guys, you know, you're not going to get it to sell it for 10 cents on the dollar or whatever, because we've got to help pay for the development cost. Because I know people in the drug development business, it costs a lot of money to bring
1: it. Of course it does. Of course it does. So I guess what you're saying, Chris, is foreign governments have had their citizens' backs, and the U.S. government has just been letting these pharmaceutical companies rob us. That's the point. So if someone asks you what Donald Trump has actually accomplished, are you able to tell them? Coming up, we're going to talk about 25 of the top Trump accomplishments in these 2 years. I'm Joey Hudson, in for Mike.

0: Did you know there's an investment account that's been around since 1888 and most people have never heard about it until recently? It's not stocks, it's not crypto, it's a trust that was created over a century ago and it's been averaging 29% returns for the past 25 years. To put that into perspective, it beat Apple, it beat Amazon, it beat Microsoft over that same period. 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JP Morgan, Bank of America, some of the biggest banks in the world have been quietly using this for decades, and they've never mentioned it to regular people. 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
6: With SRN News, I'm Jason Walker. It is called the Achilles Shield. Israel and Greece signing a huge defense agreement. That $3.4 billion deal will have Israel build a multi-layered air defense system for the Greeks. The House has censured Representative Chuck Edwards after an ethics committee investigation concluded the North Carolina lawmaker engaged in persistent, unprofessional, and inappropriate conduct toward two young female staffers. That vote, 413-2. Tropical Storm Edward has made landfall on the Texas-Louisiana border after picking up a late burst of strength in the Gulf. Storm bringing ashore very heavy rains, but forecasters say it will weaken rapidly. SRN News.
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1: Morning, glory, evening, grace, America. I'm Hugh Hewitt. So pleased to welcome back Majority Leader of the United States Senate, John Thune of South Dakota. Leader Thune, welcome back. Before I run down the list of Senate races on my mind, the competitive ones, I want to ask you about the fact President Trump has ordered around, actually two or three rounds of strikes on Iran on the Strait of Hormuz, indicating a zero tolerance policy for attempting to remine the Strait of Hormuz or fire missiles at our bases. What do you make of it? How long do you expect it to go on?
2: Well, you know, I think, Hugh, obviously, this is it's important that he get the strait open and continue to collapse the economy in Iran, which I think is happening. And I think all tools need to be on the table in terms of holding Iran and its proxies and its international supporters accountable for their actions. So I applaud the administration for finding unconventional ways to achieve what is the underlying goal. I mean, I think the military objectives have been very clear there. I think we've achieved those. Now the question is, we've got to ensure that it is an economic issue, that the strait, those shipping lanes remain open, and that Iran isn't able to start stopping, blocking, and tolling people in an international waterway. And I think right now that's where the administration's focus. I hope they're successful.
1: Democrats blocked a replenishment appropriation, a supplemental, and a reconciliation three. They didn't want to go with appropriating the money that the Pentagon needs. Do you expect after the elections, Democrats will become reasonable and fund the military again?
2: I hope so. I mean, there's enough. There are some Democrats, and you know who most of them are, who actually do care about national security. There are a lot of them who don't. But I'm hoping that there are enough reasonable ones there for whom national security continues to be a priority, because we do have to take care of, some of the rebuilding the military and some of the munitions that have been depleted, restocking. And we've got a lot of allies out there who need our help and, need the types of things that we can make and produce in this country. So we've got to take care of that business first. Everything else is secondary. The rest is conversation if you can't take care of national security, Hugh. So, yeah, I hope that the Dems come around and become more reasonable. They should. But we'll see what the election, how it looks after.
1: Leader, let's begin now with the Senate races that are somewhat in doubt, if at all in doubt. And I'll do it alphabetically. In Alaska, Dan Sullivan, speaking of national security, one of the stalwarts of the American military, facing an odd situation up there with their funny voting system. Is it going to be a resource-intensive requirement state, or do you think Sullivan has what he needs to get over the finish line?
2: I think it's always a resource. And, this time around, the Dems, of course, as you know, are playing dirty up there. This game they're playing, trying to get another Dan Sullivan on the ballot. I mean, this stuff is so that needs to be stopped. And we need to make sure that everybody, all the allies out there, are investing heavily in Alaska. It's a firewall state. We have to have it. As you point out, Dan Sullivan is a great voice on national security issues. He's terrific for Alaska, gets a ton done for the state. And he's got to remind the people of that. It takes money to do that. And then he's got to define his opponent. And it takes money to do that. Now, Alaska is less expensive than some of the other states on the map, but we got to do what it takes to win there, because we have to have Alaska to keep the majority.
1: Another national security stalwart is Senator Susan Collins of Maine. I got sent by one of my Mainer friends today the lead letter in the Portland Press Telegraph, and they gave it a lot of play. I'm a lifelong Democrat, and I want Susan Collins reelected. We'd be crazy not to vote her back in. It goes on and on by an old Democrat who says, look, she's chair of appropriations. I'm not crazy. We need Susan Collins. I would not bet against her, Leader Thune.
2: I wouldn't either. She is tough as nails and a terrific retail campaigner, which in Maine still really matters. And the guy she's running against is, they think he's an improvement over the previous one. I'm not sure he is. I think he had all kinds of liabilities, baggage that she can take advantage of and exploit. But again, we got to make sure that all the allies are on the field there, Hugh, that everybody's invested in that race, because that too, that's another firewall state. You want to keep a majority of the United States Senate. It runs right through states like Alaska and Maine.
1: All right, let's go to Michigan. I am reminded of the Monty Python skit, "This Parrot is Dead." I think the Else I Ed campaign is dead, and I think he doesn't know how bad he is running a camp. Mike Rogers, meanwhile, has been perfect pitch. How much money is that going to cost when the Democrats are self-destructing?
2: Well, we've got a big commitment there within, of course, the next 60-plus days. And but Mike is running a great campaign, and the Democrats did us a huge favor there by nominating somebody that is so far out of the political mainstream in the country, and certainly in Michigan, that if, well-financed and Mike can get his message out, and again, further define this guy for the voters in the state, I can't envision a scenario where even Democrats in a state like Michigan are going to say this is an acceptable alternative for our state. He's got so many radical statements out there, radical positions, and so I feel good about the race. And and obviously, there are some political headwinds that we're facing this year. But Michigan is a state where we couldn't have a better, on our side, a better candidate who I think is really set up for success, and a Democrat candidate that is very, very flawed. So let's keep running hard. Mike is. And try and get that one across the finish line.
1: Back to New England, New Hampshire. Looks like Senator Sununu will beat Senator Brown for the nomination. I don't know that. Things can surprise in the Granite State. Chris Pappas is pretty far to the left for a New Hampshire Democrat. He's not like your Senator Hassan. He's not like any other Democrat who's come out of New Hampshire. What do you think?
2: I agree. I think if you look at Hassan or Shaheen, even, delegation from that state, he's way left there on the scale, and New Hampshire, people up there aren't crazy left, and the Sununu brand up there is really, really solid, as you know. And I think John, that one that hasn't been on everybody's radar screen, at least right now, but I think should be, because he's running a terrific campaign. Got to get through the primary first. That's coming up here. He and Scott Brown have been duking it out, but if John comes out of that, I think that's a race where we really have a legitimate pickup opportunity that everybody ought to be paying attention to.
1: It's not a very expensive state, is it? I mean, they've only got 4 or 5 media markets, unless they have to
2: correct.
1: Do Boston.
2: Yeah. Well, you can, and we made investments and we made commitments there early on, and so we've been up on the air. When I say we, the allies, the Republican allies up there, and I think that reminding people about Johnson, he's been great on the campaign trail. He's everywhere. He's doing a great retail job, and again, it's another state where I think that really matters. So I think he's well positioned. We got to make sure he has the money he needs. But if Pappas comes out of that primary again, I love that matchup. I think it's really good for us.
1: Nebraska Democrats are doing dirty tricks. They're running a guy named Osborne, who's not an Osborne in the Nebraska sense of Tom Osborne. And Ricketts is a fine guy, but they're running independent. Can you beat that back again?
2: We can. I think, again, there's a reason the last time around he tried to pull this off. And the Dems are trying it in a lot of states. They tried it, unfortunately failed in Montana, but they succeeded in Idaho, in South Dakota. They got the Democrat out of the race, so it's a run against an independent. It's a business model that they think they can get away with something on, and we just got to make sure that, again, we define these people. These are Democrats. Dan Osborne in Nebraska is a Democrat, and he aligns with the Democrat on all the issues, and if you look at where that party is going, they have lost their minds. I mean, they are the engagement with the socialists with their party, and the way that these guys are having to carry a lot of those positions and issues in states like Nebraska, those are not winning issues. Pete Ricketts will win there, but, you can't take anything for granted. He's working hard. He's all over the state. I texted back and forth with him this morning. And so we're going to win there. But the Democrats are playing dirty tricks a lot of places. And Alaska is another example where they're trying to get multiple Dan Sullivans on the ballot because they can't win in these states. So we just got to make sure we take care of business, and Pete will do that.
1: Okay, we got to cover the last three in under 2 minutes. North Carolina, Mike Watley.
2: Got
1: we've got Ohio, John Houston. I think John Houston's going to be fine because Sherrod Brown's infirm as well as far too left for Ohio. And then Texas, where Tallarico is the weirdest guy running. But a lot of people like me who were friends with John Cornyn were disappointed John didn't get the nomination. What do you make of those three states?
2: Well, Watley's moving, and we're very supportive there. It's an expensive state, but one that we're tracking closely and think is going to be competitive down the stretch. And then I would say the same thing. I think Ohio, I agree with you. I don't know how Sherrod Brown he's so far left of where Ohio is, you know, these days. And Houston is just a really solid, good guy with a great message, and I think he wins. Texas is expensive. There are 20 media markets down there, Hugh, and so, you know, we need help there. We need MAGA Inc. and everybody else engaged, but we can't afford to lose Texas. So everybody needs to, whether they like the way the primary came out or not, get on board with the team and make sure that Paxton wins.
1: Good to talk to you, Leader. Keep coming back for updates as we get closer and closer. I know you're just spending your entire vacation and your work break in South Dakota on the road for Republicans, and I appreciate it. Thank you, Leader Thune. I'll be right back, America. Stay tuned.
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22: Covering Central Florida with even more news, opinion, and passion. Hugh Hewitt, The Answer.
1: Welcome back, America. I'm Hugh Hewitt. Representative Jason Smith, friend of the program, is chairman of the House of Representatives Committee on Ways and Means. Welcome back, Mr. Chairman. I don't miss much, but I have missed the connection between Ways and Means and critical minerals. Why? What is the connection, and what was the hearing about today?
23: You know, the hearing is tomorrow, and there's a lot of connections when it comes to the Ways and Means critical minerals. For one, trade policies. It is extremely important that we combat China's control on our rare earths and critical minerals. And one way to do that is to open up the supply chains with countries that are friendly, whether they're African nations or whether it's Uzbekistan, Kazakhstan, Central Asia countries that are not China. 90% of all of the rare earths, the critical minerals, are being processed by the Chinese. And it's extremely important for us to have our own independence and our own supply chains.
1: Now, Mr. Chairman, before I retired, I was an endangered species, Waters of the United States lawyer. And we have mining interests all across the United States that have critical mineral deposits, but you cannot get the permits. Since they're critical minerals, couldn't we pass a notwithstanding any other law, miners can mine in the United States for critical minerals?
23: I think that's also another thing that you have to work hand in glove on is regulatory reform in regards to mining. If you just look at my congressional district in southern Missouri, we have cobalt mines, we have lead mines. Like the United States has, I believe it's 47 of 60 different rare earths and critical minerals. We have all but relatively 15 of them. We just need to mine. We need to allow the regulations to mine. And we also need to have the recycling.
1: Now, we would push boulders up the road, up the hill of the Natural Resources Committee, and we'd never get to the top. Can Ways and Means advance the legislation to streamline permitting or at least make peremptory declarations that endangered species will not slow down the permit, Waters of the United States will not slow down the permit, we will get the permit because they're critical? I mean, that's the key word, critical.
23: Unfortunately, that is not within our jurisdiction of regulatory reform. That would have to be in the natural resources and also the judiciary committees. We can look at the incentives for pushing more mining and also more processing in the United States. Those are things that we can do within our wheelhouse. Of course, our committee is over all tax, over trade, healthcare, and Social Security, but we cannot force them. I wish we could on the unnecessary regulations.
1: Now, since I've got you, Chairman, I think the GOP has got to hold the House if there's any hope of salvaging something for Social Security long term. I think you've got to hold the House if there's any hope of making the tax code business friendly to grow the economy. How do you feel about holding the House?
23: You know, I'm very optimistic. Whenever you actually boil down district by district, and over the August recess, I was in 7 different states, 11 different toss-up congressional districts campaigning for colleagues and candidates to help maintain the majority. You boil it down, roughly, there's only about 18 truly toss-up congressional districts out of 435. And we need to win roughly 6 of the 18. So a third of the 18. And when you look at our candidates and my colleagues who are in those battleground seats, I would bet on our team way more than theirs. The terrain looks really good for Republicans in keeping the House. The environment, though, is difficult. But But I'd take the terrain any day over the environment.
1: Of course, it's a 6 year of a presidency, and that's always pretty bad. I wonder, I have a column in Fox News today. This, remember the summer of love. You're too young to remember the summer of love, 1967. Some summers get defined by a word. This is the summer of the DSA. You know what socialism would do to the country. Do those swing districts know that the Democrats have basically gone to the left of the socialists?
23: They're going to know. I think most of them do. But you just look at it is truly common sense versus crazy. You have Democrats winning seats in Congress, winning seats in their primaries and very safe Democrat seats, that they want to abolish jails. They want to abolish ICE. They want to defund the Pentagon. They want to abolish the United States Senate. I'm not a fan of a lot of the things the United States Senate do, but we're definitely not going to abolish them. Like, this is maddening that this is what they're wanting to do. And their proposals, Hugh, their proposals, according to the Cato Institute that just came out in the last few days, would cost us nearly $200 trillion over the next 10 years. Think about this. They're always saying, let's tax the billionaires and we'll pay for X, Y, and Z. Well, guess what? If you took the entire wealth of every billionaire in the United States, it would be just under $10 trillion. $10 trillion. And they're proposing to spend $200 trillion over the next 10 years. It's crazy.
1: It's crazy, and I've got you. So let's talk about Medicare for All, which is their slogan of the week. That's nuts. I'm a senior. I'm on Medicare. I do not want Medicare ruined. I've been paying into it for 50-plus years. Does anyone do the math on Medicare for All? It's a nightmare.
23: It would destroy Medicare. Seniors should be so scared of that term, Medicare for All, because as it stands right now, the Congressional Budget Office projects that Medicare will become insolvent by years 2032, 2033, unless Congress acts. Now, if you made Medicare for everyone, insolvency would be immediate. And so basically, that's a huge problem for our seniors. And Medicare is there to provide health care for our seniors.
1: And I want to circle back and end where we began on the critical minerals hearing tomorrow. Will any of your Democrat colleagues come to that, given that it's a national security issue?
23: I believe that they'll all be there. The question is will they be cooperative? I would expect, like they've done so many times at so many hearings, they just use it as a landing page to criticize the administration. And I'm sure they're probably going to try to go after the president over the trade disputes right now, in particular with Canada.
1: Chairman Jason Smith of Missouri and Chairman of the House Ways and Means Committee, thank you. Keep coming back after the election. We'll get back to reconciliation, I'm sure, but I appreciate your taking time from your vacation and before the House returns to the work and to focus on critical minerals because they are indeed critical. Stay tuned, America. When I come back, I'm going to tell you about a new sponsor, but the new sponsor isn't paying for it. I just want to tell you about it because it's about Medicare, and that just came into my head. And Medicare, you don't, if anyone's talking to you about Medicare for All, listen to Chairman Smith. That's a nightmare. It will destroy Medicare if it ever gets going. It will destroy health care in America. It will, and it sounds so nice. Can't we just have one payer system? No, we can't. We got six different systems out there. We got the veterans, we got TRICARE, we have Medicare, we have Medicaid, we have the Obamacare, and we have employer-provided insurance. And you just can't say, wave a wand and make it go away without bankrupting everything. I'll be right back to tell you. So you got a call if you're looking at a wild insurance project. Stay tuned.
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11: With SRN News, I'm Jason Walker. Some good news now coming out of the situation in Nepal. Several tourists previously reported missing in the flooding have now contacted officials saying they are safe, reducing the number of, in this case, Australia. Two people have called saying they are fine, and shortly after that, three others said they also are okay. Nevertheless, officials say more than 1,100 people have died in the flooding, nearly 4,000 still missing. Tropical Storm Edward has made landfall along the Texas-Louisiana border after picking up a quick burst of strength in the Gulf. Officials do say, though, this shouldn't be any bit of a problem because the storm is going to rapidly weaken as it continues its inward trend. SRN News.
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1: Welcome back, America. I'm Hugh Hewitt. Talking to Jason Smith makes me realize I need to tell you about our new sponsor, but this is not a sponsored bit. This is just Hugh Hewitt talking about USMedicalPlan.com. All right, I'll do an ad for him later in the program. And I am going to enroll in and the Fetching Mrs. Hewitt. We have to make a choice every year. Medicare supplement changes every year. Basic Medicare stays the same, but supplement and Part D change every year, and because it's a nightmare. Just let me explain it to you. It's a nightmare. I'm a Harvard grad, University of Michigan Law School grad, and I can't believe Medicare is this doggone complicated. But it is, so it's a skill set. So you have to find someone to help you go through the thousands of plans that are out there. Some people are trying to use AI. That did not work out so well for me last year. Maybe it'll get better. But I've decided to go back to a good old-fashioned agent with a good old-fashioned team of experts. And that guy is named John Ruhlman. And John is a fabulous individual. I spent some time with him last week. and I'm going to put my life in his hands. Right? When you pick a Medicaid, a Medicare supplemental plan, I'm not a fan of Medicare Advantage. I move around the country too much. Medicare Advantage works fine for people who have a particular set of medical needs and stay in one place. But I'm in both coasts. I'm all over the place. I have to go into urgent care if I stub my toe or whatever. Same with fetching Mrs. Hewitt. Cannot have an HMO-driven Medicare Advantage plan. So I'm looking for someone who knows how to crunch data, take whatever your needs are. Like next year, I'm probably going to have rotator cuff surgery, probably. It's not something that is getting fixed after 12 weeks of PT. So I got that coming up. And I've got to put that in the data sheet. I got to find someone to run the numbers and say, well, what you really want, I don't know if it's going to be the blues. I've had the blues. I've had Wellab, Wellaby, whatever. And I've had four or five different, I'm 70, so I've had five different Medicare supplements. And anyone who's over 65 knows what I'm talking about. You just have to do this every year. So who do you use? Who do you use to guide you through this? And I'm telling you right now, and he's not paying me to say it today. I'll do ads for him. I will. Happy to. But I'm telling you right now, John Ruhlman's the guy. His website is easy to remember, usmedicalplan.com. All right, just on board there. Start now. 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And when you've had your interaction and when you've picked your plan and when you've made your choice and you think John Ruhlman is actually as smart as I told you, let me know. 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By the way, Dwayne's World is on tonight, 7 p.m. on The Universe for Universe members. Or just call me and let me know. 1-800-520-1234. Byron York is next. 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
0: Pennsylvania is ground zero for the midterm elections. Four critical U.S. House races will determine who controls Congress, conservatives or the radical left. And PA's governor race is the key. Trump-hating liberal Josh Shapiro versus Stacey Garrity, a conservative tax-fighting veteran patriot who earned the Bronze Star twice.
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1: Welcome back, America. Byron York is with the Washington Examiner, senior political writer there, has a newsletter at the Washington Examiner that you ought to sign up for, Fox News contributor as well. Byron has forgotten more about American electoral politics than most people I know, so I'm going to run down the 8 races for the Senate. Byron, you get to pick R, D, or T, toss-up. Alaska, Dan Sullivan's race.
25: I'm very worried about this one. I'm saying D.
1: Interesting. Maine, Susan Collins, R, D, or T?
25: R.
1: Michigan.
25: R.
1: New Hampshire.
25: Counters Maine. I don't know. I mean, I haven't spent, you know, New Hampshire seems to be kind of sneaking up on people. I had thought R, but let's do T.
1: Okay. Let's do Nebraska.
25: Nebraska's R.
1: Okay, North Carolina.
25: D.
1: Okay, Ohio.
25: D.
1: Ooh, Texas.
25: Yeah, that's bad. Oh, man. I'm putting that in T category.
1: T, okay. So we got two flips, three flips for the Democrats, one flip for the Republican, so they would hold the Senate. I actually believe the Republicans are going to run the board.
25: If
1: they win the T's. I think they're going to run the board, Byron, and I have a theory, which I want you to be, make it a pinata. Iran is working, and that's going to help everybody.
25: Well, I'm not going to make a pinata out of this theory because I've been more hopeful, not politically, but I'm talking about in terms of winning the war, more hopeful about Iran in the last few days because, the thing that was frustrating to me, of course, about the war is that I thought that the goal of the war should always have been, and it was, to deny Iran a nuclear weapon. I don't think that can be done forever in perpetuity, but it can be done for a long time, and then they have to do it again someday. And I think that goal has been accomplished for quite a while, and we've spent the last few months dealing with a problem that was created, that didn't exist before the war, that was created by the war, meaning the Strait of Hormuz. And clearly, United States is slowly but surely opening up the Strait of Hormuz. I find it difficult, to looking at all the different estimates of how many million barrels of oil are getting through every day and how many vessels or how much on each vessel, et cetera, how much is being taken through different routes, either other water routes or pipes. But the fact is, more and more of this is happening. And when that becomes pretty stabilized, where is Iran then? And basically, not just the president, but Scott Bessent the other day basically says, look, the Iranian regime is dead. They don't know it yet. He compared it to a snake. You cut off its head, and the body keeps kind of flailing around for a while. So I do think that there is reason to be optimistic about what's going on in Iran. Now, that's simply in reopening the Strait of Hormuz and renormalizing the navigation around the world. What actually happens in Iran, what succeeds the current regime, that I just don't know.
1: So, Byron, my optimism is that they are not so bright, and they have totally misjudged Donald Trump, who would have gladly done the deal, the MOU, and then they broke the deal. And he's a real estate developer at heart. And you can't do that to real estate developers a couple of times. And I do think he's frustrated. And now I think they let them rebuild the radars right to the point where they were going to work. And then they took them out again. And they haven't got any money. And there's no country in the world that can operate on oil revenue that can operate for long when they don't get any oil revenue. I just think the cascade domino. You remember 1989 in Germany and Poland and all of Eastern Europe. It happens pretty quick.
25: Yeah, it is one of these things where slowly all at once. And I agree. When the Soviet Union fell, it was really a lot of bad intelligence or a lack of intelligence in parts of the West, and certainly just in our popular press and everything. It was like, wait a minute, Soviet Union just fell, really?
1: Yeah.
25: But here it's not so unexpected here. But you're right about the. I should have mentioned more about the economic pressure as well. Now putting secondary sanctions, basically putting sanctions on anybody who does any third parties who deal with Iran is really, really very effective. And, I mean, this takes me back to where we were in the first Trump administration. I mean, I'm one of these people, I do not believe October 7th would have happened if Trump had remained in office after 2020, if he'd won the election. I don't think it would have happened because they had basically put Iran in a box. They had basically starved it of the oil revenue that it used to make mischief around the world. I think that they were, you know, they didn't have a nuclear weapon. And so once you attacked in June of 2025, take out the nuclear capability, keep up the economic pressure, I think that's about as good as you do with Iran. I don't have any optimism that some wonderful democratic regime arises in Iran. Anybody who I think lived through Iraq would be hesitant to think that. But I do think your basic premise, things are getting better, I absolutely agree with. But we're talking about the substance of Iraq and of Iran, and that's the most important thing. But as far as what effect it has on the midterms, that I don't know. A lot of damage has already been done.
1: There's a lot of affordability problems baked into that cake, but Americans do like to win. Boy, do they like to win. And beating up on Iran after 47 years, I like the enthusiasm numbers I'm seeing in the polling. So we shall see, Byron. We'll run this test on you again in a month and see how you feel about that. Byron York with the Washington Examiner. Follow him on X at Byron York. See him on the Fox News channel. Read him in the Washington Examiner. And stay tuned to the Hugh Hewitt Show.
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1: Welcome. 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Most of my sponsors have been my sponsors forever. Andrew and Todd are those. They have served literally thousands of people listen to the Hugh Hewitt Show, and not one complaint in all those years. Andrew's been in a Bible study with me for 25 years, of which I am the worst attending member, but he still loves me. And Todd Avakian's been my friend for half that time. And it's not because they're my friends or I know them. It's just that when you take care of thousands of my listeners and I don't get one complaint, not one complaint, AndrewandTodd.com, 888-888-1172. Don't pay too much for a mortgage. Don't take yourself out of the game. Ask what it's going to cost. They will never leave you house poor. They won't let you borrow too much. They are the bank. They make the decision. 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I'm reminding you, hour two and three, that you can get it right now, a starter pack, a three-week supply for $17.76. $17.76. 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I didn't do anything today either. I had a news hit on America Newsroom this morning, and that screws up the day. So that means I've been off for 3 days, which means tomorrow is going to be long, and tomorrow is probably going to lead some minor aches and pains, and they'll be gone by Thursday because I take Relief Factor every day. 1-800, the number four, and the word relief, $17.76 for the starter pack, or go to their website, relieffactor.com, relieffactor.com, and come back for Haviv Redigor. 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
14: News this hour from Town Hall. I'm Jason Walker. Russia bombarding Ukraine again for some 12 hours, killing at least 13 people overnight, several of the victims said to be civilians. Israel locked in now to a major new partnership.
15: Israel and Greece have signed a massive defense agreement known as Achilles Shield. The roughly 3 billion euro deal will have Israel build a multi-layered air defense system for Greece. Officials call it the largest defense export deal in the history of Israel-Greece relations. The pact comes as regional alliances continue to shift, including a recent defense agreement.

0: two young female staffers. The vote was 413-2. Tropical Storm Edward has made landfall in Texas and Louisiana border after picking up a burst of strength in the Gulf. It is expected to rapidly weaken. More on these stories, townhall.com.
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5: Morning, glory, and evening, grace, America. I'm Hugh Hewitt. Welcome as promised. Hour 3 has arrived. Haviv Reddy Gore joins us from Israel. 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

0: Aviv, let's begin with episode 140. Van Jones is in trouble because he said to you on episode 140, you hosted him twice on episode 110 and 140, he said Abdul El-Sayed's policies are insane because he wants to deny Iron Dome. And Van pointed out that Iron Dome was actually backed by Barack Obama and most mainstream center-left and even indeed left-wing Democrats because it's a defensive system. And now he's in trouble for doing that with the fringe. How are we ever going to get out of this if people try and cancel Van Jones for saying normal things?
1: Yeah, he's actually right. He said a few things about what El-Sayed believes specifically about Israel and how radical those things really are. And you know, DSA candidates want to have their cake and eat it, too. They want to say crazy things like, Mayor Mamdani wants to spend 10 years saying that the NYPD learned to abuse minorities because of its exchange program with the Israel police, the 20 cops a year who learn together some tactics about policing communities that are multi-ethnic or hostage situations. It's one of the smaller exchange programs, I think. I mean, they have an exchange program with Jordan and Qatar and Singapore and Mexico, all places with A, no civil rights, B, either no civil rights or major problems in their police forces. But no, it's the exchange program with Israel and all the panoply of NYPD, that's what taught, you know, that's the lace, the boots that the NYPD has on the neck of minorities. It was this favorite line that Mamdani liked to say as an activist and as a state legislator. They want to make Israel into this bogeyman, into this evil thing that is the evil, all the evil, right? And project onto it everything that worries them in America, economic justice, climate justice, police and policing justice. And then when you call them on it and you say, you know, you don't have to like Israel, but it's quite likely that the NYPD didn't have to learn from Israel how to have race issues that might not have been something they learned from Israel. Like maybe they learned it somewhere else. And then, of course, there's always this like backtracking and why are you nitpicking and what are you talking about? And it's a complete misunderstanding. Actually, he said that he loves all humanity. And so they want to have their cake and eat it, too. El-Sayed has positions on Israel that are not, I'm concerned about giving, you know, weapons, offensive weapon systems to even to allies. Israel doesn't use it the way I wanted to use it. I don't need to pay for it, right? All those kinds of things that are a completely rational debate about American weapon sales and a rational debate about, frankly, American taxpayers and what they should pay for. The aid debate is I respect it profoundly. That's not where El-Sayed is. He thinks the Israelis shouldn't have the ability to defend themselves because, of course, the Iranians are just misunderstood, nice, sweet people. And he thinks that the Iron Dome is, you know, some nefarious thing that should be restricted. Israel invented Iron Dome when no American manufacturer, no American official at the Pentagon thought it was even possible. And the American administration, the Obama administration and Congress took a risk on funding it. But they were not idiots. In exchange for funding the very expensive development of this technology nobody really thought could work, except for a few nutty Israeli engineers, America co-owns the system. It's co-produced by American and Israeli manufacturers, and America can deploy this technology, which is proven that it can work and nobody had known it can work. America bought something. You know what I mean? It wasn't like a gift. And to not want this system to exist is a bad thing for Israel, but a bad thing for America. And this guy has a very radical, silly position. And if you call them on it, that shouldn't explode in your face on social media.
0: I will come back to El-Sayed in a bit, but I want to focus on Van for a moment. And full disclosure, I get along well with Van. We've done some things together. It's been years since I've seen him, but we've done events in Central Park together. He's a rational leftist. I think I'm a rational conservative, and we get along fine. However, here's the problem. I don't know that he'll come back on the Aviv Reddy Gur Ask Aviv Anything podcast. I hope he gave him 110, 140. I hope he's back for 170. He is sort of above the fray. He's big enough now with the Bezos Award. He doesn't have to worry about anything. And he's old enough. He doesn't have to worry about anything. But increasingly, conversations are so siloed, Aviv. And I want to know if this is the case in Israel as well. Secretary Clinton came on this show after her failed run. We had a nice long conversation for an hour and a half, 2 hours, and she said, you know, I should have done this before the election. I said, yeah, you should have. This is actually not helpful to people that they don't go in harm's way of controversy. Is that happening in Israel that people are siloing, or is that not happening in Israel?
1: I'll say this. I think the Americans are a shining example of this. The Israelis rarely, the most important Israeli, Prime Minister Netanyahu, will go months, not just not speaking to hostile media, not speaking at all to the media. And that's something that, because he's been so politically successful with the way he's managed his politics, a lot of other Israeli leaders have copied. And so there's a huge and rich debate in Israel, a public debate. There's the print newspapers, the websites, television panels. They tend to be serious and good and rich, and there's broken, you know, news breaks about corruption and all that stuff you would expect from a public debate. But politicians rarely put themselves in that kind of danger. Not enough, to my mind. You're talking to a journalist. I want them to do it more always, obviously. But not enough in Israel. I actually have to tell you, I have nothing but admiration for Van. He has no interest in fighting back against some of these forces on the progressive left, and standing by the Jewish community, and stand as he does, and standing by, you know, Israel. I mean, he has a lot of criticisms of Israel, and he voices them at my podcast and everywhere. But he also thinks the prejudice against Israel has become something that's actually poisoning progressives. I think that's how I think he would accept that framing of it. And he'll come out and say it, and he'll just walk right into these very intense debates. He came onto my podcast, this you know, Israeli guy talking about stuff. By the way, the first time he came on, he talked about black Jewish relations, and he said some things that got some American Jews angry. And so he came on the second time to literally sit there and be and have me read him the angry complaints and critiques of those American Jews. That is courage. That is extraordinary. I want to have that courage as a you know, someone who does public discussions and debates. So Van is, if he never comes on my podcast again, he has done 10 times more than what most of us would be willing to do, and he's done it sheerly for principle, for what he believes in.
0: All right, now I want to go back to El Said. Yesterday, Vice President Vance said, "There's something." I'm close to a quote here. "There's something very, very evil about El Sayed, and he represents a growing force in the United States that wants to divide people based on their race, ethnicity, religion, background, and that will destroy the United States." A paraphrase, but pretty close. Do you agree with him that that's an evil way to do politics?
1: In the Middle East, your tribe is the most important factor in how you function politically. That's true in Iraq, in Syria, in Lebanon. It's less true in Israel, but it's not true in Israel. It is important to people in Israel. And by tribe, I mean not your political party, not your nation, not these things that are very visible, but actually this informal thing, not formally often recognized by states, that is the closest and most important and thickest social bond that you actually have. These are the people who will defend you, who will fight for you, who will protect you in a sometimes chaotic and dysfunctional Middle East. And so Lebanon is divided along these sectarian lines, and Syria and Iraq and again, to a lesser extent, but it's still there, Israel, right? Large parts of the Israeli population are Arab. Large parts of the Jewish population come from the Arab and Muslim worlds. And that's a big part of the culture. America has always been the opposite. That, by the way, is European nationalism, basically the basic story. That's what most of Africa functions like. I'm making sweeping generalizations, but tribe matters. Ethnicity matters. America was the place where it doesn't. And it doesn't as a matter of profound principle, because there's the individual, and that individual has rights, and the system is built to protect the individual. The individual comes first before anything else. And there is, in the progressive worldview, I feel weird talking about it because I come from a part of the world which doesn't have that beautiful thing. But in the progressive worldview, that kind of liberalism has, they believe that it, in fact, is a secret power structure meant to oppress minorities, and the whole world becomes coded to the protection of minorities, and therefore you have to identify the minorities, and therefore you walk away from this idea of the individual in a civic democracy that doesn't recognize, you know, blood and race as sort of legal constructs and foundational constructs, to a system that does. And that is a change for America, and I get why a lot of Americans like Van would be very nervous about it.
0: and like J.D. Vance. I'll be right back, America, with Haviv Reddy Gore. Follow him on X at Haviv Reddy Gore. Listen to Ask Haviv Anything. It's episode 140. It's the most recent episode with Van Jones. I'll be right back.

0: Pennsylvania is ground zero for the midterm elections. Four critical U.S. House races will determine who controls Congress, conservatives or the radical left. And PA's governor race is the key. Trump-hating liberal Josh Shapiro versus Stacey Garrity, a conservative tax-fighting veteran patriot who earned the Bronze Star twice.
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10: Welcome back, America. Aviv Redding-Gur is with me. Remember, you can join his Patreon community, I have, and ask questions directly of him. You can listen to Ask Aviv Anything. You can sponsor an Ask Aviv Anything podcast. You can also read him in the Free Press, where he's the Middle East correspondent. One more poll from your episode 140 with Van Jones, Haviv. Van said to you, there's a dilemma for Israelis. Israelis feel like David, but the rest of the world say they look like Goliath. That kind of stuck with me, because I think that's true of me. I think Israel is our most important strategic ally. It's the only one we've flown wingtip to wingtip with since World War II. They've been on the ground with us, other allies, but I mean, the kind of mission that we did in the 40-day war is unparalleled. Did that resonate with you, that the world might think Israel's a lot stronger than Israel perceives itself to be?
11: You know, it's such a sensitive thing that Van sensed there. Such an interesting nuance. The answer, as simply as I can put it, is it's always been that way, and Israelis talked about it. There's an old story about the former head of the Israeli Air Force, Ezer Weitzman, ahead of the 67 war, a couple of years before, he's headed to Washington to talk about buying some American missile system. And he comes to the prime minister, Levi Eshkol, who's this guy who still spoke Yiddish. He knew good Yiddish from the old country. And he says to Levi Eshkol, what do I tell the Americans? Do I tell the Americans we are desperately vulnerable, the enemies surround us, they have new, you know, Soviet armies, and if you don't help us, we're going to die? Or do I tell the Americans we have the finest army in the Middle East, we can defeat all the enemies who come at us, don't worry, you want to be on our side, we're the winners in this region, and we're with you. You know, the Arabs are with the Soviets, we're with you, and you got the better side of that deal. Are we Goliath, or are we David? Are we the winners? Do we look vulnerable? And Eshkol was said to have said to him, you tell the Americans we are Samson the Nebuchadnezzar. Nebuchadnezzar is the weakling in Yiddish. You are Samson the weakling, who's about to collapse. Both. And it's not a tactic. It's totally genuine. When you talk to Israelis about their situation, they will say to you, we are united, we are strong, we are courageous. There has never been a generation of Jews as strong as this generation of Jews. And all the ideologies that come to destroy us will discover that either before they come to destroy us, they'll understand it, or they'll come to destroy us and discover it the hard way. That you'll hear that strength, that courage, that willingness. And you'll hear, but by the way, why did the Pakistani defense minister 3 weeks ago or whatever it was talk about destroying Israel right after signing a defense pact with Turkey and Saudi? Why is the entire Iranian regime obsessed with the destruction of Israel? 47 years, they literally instituted, the only national holiday they instituted is Quds Day, which is the one with the military marches through the streets of the capital. They're obsessed with our destruction as part of their religious understanding of how they redeem Islam or some silly thing like that. We are actually vulnerable. You know, you drop a nuke over Tel Aviv, you've covered most of the Israeli population. And so we're desperately vulnerable and unbelievably strong, and Israelis have that thought in their head at the same time. And Van was sensing, you know, and by the world, when it thought of us as small, facing vast Arab armies built by the Soviet Union, coming to get us in the Cold War, saw us as this heroic David. But now we're so much more powerful. The Arab world has those dysfunctional parts of it that organize their politics around our destruction, are also incompetent kleptocracies and can't field proper armies. And we have become wealthier, more competent, more innovative. We spend more per capita on R&D than any country on earth. That's, you know, Israel's not magically successful. It does the right things to become successful. And so now we're also much, much more powerful. And so this, he touched on something that for the Israeli experience is much, much more complicated and interesting. Yes, we are both Goliath and David in our own minds. And I can see how someone from the outside looking in could think one thing and then think the other.
10: No, I thought it was absolutely fascinating. Again, I recommend episode 140 of Ask Khabib Anything, because Van is a smart guy. Let me switch to the fact that as we speak, the United States is attacking Iran, or has just finished attacking Iran, along the Strait of Hormuz. We're doing what we did in the 12 days of combat that followed the 40 days of combat, taking out their ability to threaten the Strait. Is there a sense of alarm in Israel tonight, because it's nighttime in Israel, is there a sense of alarm in Israel tonight that the war will return to Israel soon?
11: Not unless Iran really is falling, really is desperate. It does not want to trigger. They've in response to punish the Americans, they have bombed Jordan, Saudi, you know, either they or the Houthis, the Emiratis, Kuwait. They've done a lot of damage to a lot of countries, and they've avoided bombing Israel, because Trump has asked Netanyahu not to join the offensives at this point in the game, and the Iranians don't want to give Netanyahu the excuse. And so if they do then attack Israel, and Israel now comes into this war again, that means the Iranians are absolutely desperate. I have to tell you, as far as I can tell, I'm going to get emails. President Trump is doing exactly the right things. The Iranian regime, at its fundamental core, is a vast patronage system. The IRGC owns 40% roughly of the GDP of Iran, because it owns these, you know, the energy sector and the mining sector. And the foundations controlled by the supreme leader, the Bonyads, own another maybe 20%. This is a vast kleptocracy, a patronage system at the scale of the Soviet Union, and or actually kind of built a little bit on the Maoist model. And Trump is choking that patronage system to death with the counter-blockade. And the counter-blockade, it turns out, has been managed very successfully. The demining has been successful. The route that allows other ships, accompanied by American forces, on the southern route of the Strait of Hormuz, along the Omani coastline, has allowed ships to come in and out that are not Iranian. And the Iranians have been unable for 7 weeks now to ship oil to China. The oil that the Iranians were shipping to China very cheaply, because it's sanctioned oil and China's the only buyer, was a huge portion. There are different assessments that I've read, but something like 40% of the entire budget of the IRGC. And if you haven't been able to do that for 7 weeks, China's going to survive. China has vast surpluses, and it can go out and buy for, you know, regular price on the world markets. But Iran's regime can't survive that. And this is a regime that literally pays its population, the part of it that's willing to take to play the game, to not bring it down, to be part of the system. And if you're in, exactly like in the Soviet Union, if you're loyal to Stalin, you have an apartment, you have a car, you have everything you need. If you're not, good luck. And so he's choking them with the only real mechanism they still have to control their population, and they're getting desperate. This has to hold out for as long as possible. And it's exactly the right policy. It's the only thing that has a chance. Just airstrikes doesn't have a chance of bringing them down. We've discussed that 15 times. This, after the decapitation, after the airstrikes, after taking out their Navy, this is what will do it, if anything can.
10: I agree with that, and we will continue to update you as events occur. I do believe, by the way, Aviv is exactly right, and the president posted on Truth Social, I put it on my own X account, that the Iranians had better not strike back, because they're going to get X times the retaliation followed by X to the X degree retaliation if they do. And there are targets. Believe me, there are targets. And we know where they are, and the Israelis know where they are, and all of our Gulf allies know where they are. Stay tuned. Aviv will be right back. We're turning to Israeli politics next.
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12: With SRN News, I'm Jason Walker. The situation in Congo continues to worsen. The rapidly moving Ebola outbreak has now claimed more than 3,000 lives and no signs of slowing down. Several tourists previously reported missing in Nepal have made contact with authorities. Still, the floods have killed more than 1,100 people and nearly 4,000 still missing. Tropical storm Eduardo has made landfall along the Texas-Louisiana border. It is expected to weaken very rapidly. Chevron is expected to announce it will expand operations in Venezuela. Company officials, along with U.S. Energy Secretary Chris Wright, will be in Venezuela later today, where the new investment will be formally unveiled. This is SRN News.
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20: Ronald Reagan understood that liberty could never be taken for granted. In 1967, he warned Americans, freedom is a fragile thing, and it's never more than one generation away from extinction. President Reagan knew the freedoms secured by one generation were not guaranteed to survive to the next. Today, as socialistic ideas that place greater power in the hands of government gain renewed support, Reagan's warning carries even greater weight. Freedom is more than inheritance. It's a responsibility, one we all share. Every generation must fight for the principles that made self-government possible. Freedom only survives when each generation chooses to defend it. So, do we have the courage to defend and protect what is being challenged, the very principles that made America the greatest experiment in history?
21: Bigger and stronger voice for America. Hugh Hewitt, The Answer.
10: Welcome back, America. I'm Hugh Hewitt. My one advantage over Haviv Reddy-Gore, and there are not many, is that I was a young man in the Reagan White House and the Reagan administration when the Soviet Union began to totter, and I watched in 1989 as the East Germany fell and then the Soviets fell in 1991. Haviv was too young. Haviv, do you think Iran can do what East Germany did? I mean, just collapse in a week? That was so astonishing to watch. I had a friend, Jim Strock, flew there so he could dance on the top of the wall. Do you think that might happen in Iran?
11: Gosh, I hope so. We don't know. There's never been a regime quite like this in the history of the world. It borrows a lot from the Soviets, from the Maoists, from all of those kinds of systems. Really institutions and studying their military tactics and their structures. Their Shiism is built on a kind of Marxist interpretation of Shiism. There is that religious dimension that the Soviet Union never had. You know, when Trump took out the president of arrested the president of Venezuela, the vice president was perfectly willing to play ball to avoid, you know, the same fate. In Iran, they're willing to die. And that's what the religious dimension adds. And so they seem to be much more stable. But I'll just say they're not acting as if they're stable. So they have tried to bump up the minimum wage very quickly and very significantly, but the massive inflation, it's 66%, I think, as of last month, the massive inflation has actually prevented that from actually being a real bump in actual real, you know, currency for most poor Iranians. But that's an act that you do to prevent unrest. They have replaced a lot of the leadership of the besieged. The besieged are this paramilitary militia controlled by the regime whose job is to go into the streets and beat to death protesters. And they've replaced that leadership to make sure that they're the most loyal, the people most connected to the most extreme hardline fringe that is now in control of the regime because of the decapitation strikes of the U.S. and Israel. And so if you're replacing the leadership of the people who will do the violence required to keep you in power and desperately trying to hike up minimum wage, you think you're vulnerable exactly in that way. And huge amounts of the budget of the IRGC are wiped out, as we discussed, because of the American counterblockade, which is extraordinarily successful, more successful than I think anyone in the administration would have guessed, 7 weeks ago. So I think they are fragile. Fragile, by the way, could mean they have a year left in them to do this. But that is fragile. And I'll just remind you, please, Americans, when you assess the world, remember, the CIA was absolutely convinced that the Soviet Union would last forever.
1: Yes.
11: And the Cuban regime would fall by the 70s. So don't take assessments by your intelligence services. Do the thing that makes sense. Do the thing that the signals suggest you should do. Be very humble. The great Mossad, which has infiltrated this regime in ways that are almost miraculous, was terribly wrong on the potential to bring them down with military means. So even the Mossad, on its one great nemesis for 40 years, can be wrong on this. So let's, with all humility, address the issue. But the Iranians are saying to us, we're vulnerable. And I think that's a wonderful thing.
1: So I listened yesterday to Dan Senor talking to Montefiore, the historian who you also spoke with, and I've ordered The Cauldron on audiobook, which is not out yet. Farouk was overthrown by Nasser. Assad was overthrown by al-Nusra. Which regime is it more like? Is Iran different from Farouk? Is it different from Assad? Is it different from everybody?
11: The Iranian regime has spent 47 years taking one of the world's wealthiest countries and one of the world's most talented countries in just the sheer brain power of their expats and driving it into the dirt until it has, because of all this hyperinflation for years and years and years, the nominal GDP per capita of Haiti, basically. This is a regime that spent 47 years succeeding at absolutely nothing except the gutting of every single power base in society that isn't them. The university students, the traders, the labor unions, anything that they don't control, they smashed. And what that means is that right now, the only serious contender for replacing easily, quickly, without bloody collapse, a fallen IRGC regime is some other piece of the regime. And that is, I think, the hope of that's how the American administration talks when you corner them on these things. And I think that's the hope. And there are factions within the regime. And we heard these amazing stories about the Israelis, grooming Ahmadinejad, the president of Iran, who held a Holocaust denial conference. But he was willing to meet with Israeli spies to be the guy who replaces, because he hates what the regime has become, basically because he was sidelined by it. I think that's the thinking. And they're going to be looking for those kinds of people in the regime.
1: I have one more segment, and I'm going to move to Israeli politics with Aviv from an American perspective. Are they going to stay with us? Don't go anywhere, America. I'm Hugh Hewitt.
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1: And welcome back, America. I'm Hugh Hewitt. Aviv Reddy Gour is with me. If you're just joining, Aviv is, of course, the correspondent for the Free Press in the Middle East. 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And his podcast, his wonderful podcast, Ask Aviv Anything. Aviv, I talked to you, Dr. Oren, I talked to Nadav Eyal, I talked to Amit Segal, my four sources. And you all made predictions. I'm not going to ask for any more predictions because you all told me the same thing. Talk to us a week before the election, we'll have a guess. So here's my bigger question, which is, of no matter who runs Israel next year, whether it's Netanyahu or any of the other would-be prime ministers, would that future prime minister order the IDF to fly wing-to-wing with the American military if renewed combat with Iran occurred, such as we did in the 40-day war? Anyone who could possibly be prime minister, would they be with us?
11: Yes, completely. The progressive left is led by the former deputy head of the IDF, Yair Golan. Personally, deeply courageous man, strategist, who thinks America built a world order that is the healthiest and happiest the world has ever been, and Israel cleaving to that even in times when it is at odds with American policy, certain parts of the Bush administration, Bush Senior, various times under Eisenhower, Kennedy, whatever, the American-led world order is the world order he supports, and he would absolutely make that call. And he's the progressive deep left, and everyone to the right of him would do so as well.
1: Part two, the same question.
11: And of course, Iran wants to destroy us, right? So it would be a gift of the Americans in the eyes of the Israelis. Even if the Americans do it for their own reasons, it would be a gift to the Israelis, and everybody would join.
1: Part two, in the United States, the left wants to defund the Pentagon, and I think it's a fair and objective statement that they would cut our 3% GDP to 2% and then to 1.5%. We'd be Canada. In Israel, does every party that is likely to produce a prime minister committed to the IDF spending at least the level that it's at now, and to the research university and the Technion, and to everything that produces everything that America uses, regardless of who wins? Does it impact the IDF's ability to wage war?
11: Absolutely. You know, it's not a luxury. They really are coming for us. You can argue the Israelis are, the Netanyahu government has been overly aggressive in bombing targets in Syria tangentially related to certain Iranian or Turkish assets. You can come at Israeli policy completely, but you can't pretend like the Iranian regime hasn't spent untold billions it doesn't have and built entire militias dismantling Lebanon and weakening Yemen and hurting Iraq and just on the altar of the destruction of Israel, that this isn't a major theological concern of theirs that they're willing to invest in, because they are primarily fundamentally a theological movement. And if you don't see that, then nothing ever happens in the Middle East makes sense to you, and the Iranian regime doesn't make sense to you. So yes, having a real enemy that's actually coming for you really kind of simplifies this question. We spend vast amounts on R&D. If you combine, again, private and public, it's the highest in the world. And we have this incredible scientific sector, incredible tech sector. The Israeli economy, the stock market has risen during this war, and foreign direct investment has risen in this war, and exports have risen in this war. And almost all of it is driven by weapon sales to, for example, Europe, which is now very quickly arming itself against a potential future Russia that could invade Finland and Poland and other places, and not just Ukraine. And so the Israeli engine of strength, the engine that gives Israel its ability to survive against these ideological foes willing to demolish their own economies on the destruction of Israel, is all those things. No Israeli government is going to stop those things, hurt those things, as you put it, make itself less useful to America. That is something we need. Maybe there will come a time where the countries around us will turn democratic and stable and happier and more prosperous and less interested in obsessing about the Jews to sort of deflect attention from the catastrophic failures internally of these bad regimes. And then, our defense spending can drop down to Belgium, but that's a few generations away.
1: Okay, last question, and really what I'm driving at. Should an American care at all about who wins in Israel? Because it sounds to me like no matter who wins in Israel, they will be our ally and a reliable one, unlike America, which sometimes is not so pro-Israel, Obama, sometimes very pro-Israel, Trump, and we go back and forth, and the anti-Israel elements within the Democratic Party are in the ascendancy. Is there an anti-American element in Israel? That's the way I'm asking.
11: No, not outside of the very strange radical fringe. No, there's no... Yeah, on the very, very far right, there's a kind of anger at America asking Israel to do sort of basic, decent things occasionally. And on the very far left, there's a participation in basically the global sort of left-wing, third-worldist kind of ideology that's very anti-Israel, not just anti-America, but it's also anti-America. But we're talking about, single-digit percentages on the edges in Arab politics. I think most Arab politics are pro-America, and they have a completely different sense of what's happening, the Arab community in Israel. So... No, there really isn't. If you care about some other issues, you might have a preference, because you might think that certain political factions, more center-right ones, center-left ones, might play ball with America on some issues in the Middle East, or with the Palestinian issue, which is, of course, a huge issue. You might think on those terms that you'd prefer one or another. Those are the kinds of issues Israelis are going to be thinking about on Election Day. But in terms of the loyalty to America and being a useful ally to America, there's no difference in 85% of the middle ground of Israeli politics.
1: Israel's unique that way. We only have a minute. Israel's unique that way in the world. There's a pro-American party and an anti-American party in every democracy. Do you agree with that? We have 1 minute. Israel's unique that way.
11: People have the privilege of thinking in adorable abstractions and falling back on you know, the kinds of abstractions that their professors teach them in classes, professors who've never done anything. But if you read about the scholars and thinkers after World War II, many of these people had gone on into the Navy and fought in the war and understood the world because they had seen other countries and weren't just sitting in the ivory tower. And these are people who had a much bigger sense of the world and much more understanding of the world. Then you also saw many other countries really see American power as a good thing, right? You saw these elites, political elites, academic elites. Israel is in that post-war period in that sense. It knows the world can be evil and it needs an American-led world order. And by the way, if Belgium were threatened, Belgium would love America on the sides of its
1: part. Well, Aviv Reddy Gore, always good to talk to you. Follow him on X at Aviv Reddy Gore. Listen to Ask Aviv Anything, especially episode 140 and episode 93, which has got nothing to do with Van Jones, but you should listen to it anyway. Thank you, Aviv.
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1: 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I will have posted my Haviv Reddy Gur interview there before a half hour, an hour goes by. Harley will over it at Hugh Hewitt and YouTube send it around. I think everyone will be interested in what Van Jones had to say to Haviv and how it's blown up. I think they'll be interested in everything Haviv had to say. Also, Continuity from earlier in the first hour, John Thune, Jason Smith from hour two. If you missed any of today's program on the Salem News Channel, you can find the key interviews at my YouTube channel and on the podcast, Highly Concentrated Hugh. Thank you, Harley. Thank you, Adam. Thank you, Generalissimo. I'm Hugh Hewitt. Talk to you tomorrow on the next Hugh Hewitt Show.
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17: News this hour from Town Hall. I'm Jason Walker. House of Representatives taking action against one of its own.
18: The House has censored Representative Chuck Edwards, a Republican from North Carolina, after an ethics committee investigation concluded he engaged in persistent, unprofessional, and inappropriate conduct towards two young female staffers in his office in a 413-2 vote. Edwards has apologized to the former aides and his family, but he also says he did not believe he committed sexual harassment. Ethics Chairman Representative Michael Guest says that while Edwards denied his conduct was intended to be sexual or romantic, his pattern of behavior could lead a reasonable person to interpret it as such. I'm Lisa Dwyer.
17: One Republican on Capitol Hill calling out mainstream Democrats to take a stand on the far-left socialists in the party. Correspondent Laura Winters has more.
0: Colorado Congressman Republican Jeff Crank introducing a bill condemning socialism in all its forms. He wants to use the vote to force moderate House Democrats to go on the record as to where they stand on DSA candidates in the party. He says, I keep hearing people like Hakeem Jeffries and others in the Congress saying that they oppose the DSA. Let's see if they're willing to vote for a resolution that would oppose them.
17: Some tourists previously reported missing in Nepal in the heavy floodwaters have now made contact with various authorities. Australian officials say at least five of their countrymen have been confirmed to be safe, although

0: For nearly 3,000 years, Homer's The Iliad has shaped the Western imagination. As one of the foundational works of Western literature, it explores permanent questions about honor, courage, leadership, friendship, justice, and what it means to live a noble life. 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
6: Foundations of Freedom, a look at America's founding principles and the leaders who shaped our nation.
7: Ronald Reagan understood that liberty could never be taken for granted. In 1967, he warned Americans, freedom is a fragile thing, and it's never more than one generation away from extinction. President Reagan knew the freedoms secured by one generation were not guaranteed to survive to the next. Today, as socialistic ideas that place greater power in the hands of government gain renewed support, Reagan's warning carries even greater weight. Freedom is more than inheritance. It's a responsibility, one we all share. Every generation must fight for the principles that made self-government possible. Freedom only survives when each generation chooses to defend it. So, do we have the courage to defend and protect what is being challenged, the very principles that made America the greatest experiment in history?
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11: 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Fighting for free speech, Western civilization, and delivering common sense for the American people. Ladies and gentlemen, here's Scott Jennings.
12: Hey, it's Scott Jennings. Thanks for listening to Common Sense for the American People. I'm away today, but you are in the capable hands of one Mr. Carl Jackson, the pride of Orlando, Florida. Carl, take it away.

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3: Foundations of Freedom, a look at America's founding principles and the leaders who shaped our nation.
4: Ronald Reagan understood that liberty could never be taken for granted. In 1967, he warned Americans, freedom is a fragile thing, and it's never more than one generation away from extinction. President Reagan knew the freedoms secured by one generation were not guaranteed to survive to the next. Today, as socialistic ideas that place greater power in the hands of government gain renewed support, Reagan's warning carries even greater weight. Freedom is more than inheritance. It's a responsibility, one we all share. Every generation must fight for the principles that made self-government possible. Freedom only survives when each generation chooses to defend it. So, do we have the courage to defend and protect what is being challenged, the very principles that made America the greatest experiment in history?
5: Stuck in traffic? We've got the answer.
6: Checking in on this Wednesday morning, our traffic really not too bad. We're moving nicely on I-4. It's getting busy already on our Wednesday, down around the 429, of course, eastbound up towards the attractions into towards downtown Orlando. We're not finding any crashes or anything to really get in your way too much this morning. So far, so good. We'll keep you updated. I'm Pete Pacatz. That's our latest look at your Wednesday morning answer traffic.
5: The answer forecast.
7: Mid-80s by noon as the rain gears up. Storm activity heaviest this afternoon as we hit highs near 90, getting back into the 70s around dusk as the rain dials back, hovering around the mid-70s all night. Rain begins again around sunrise tomorrow, highs around 90, rest of this week and into Labor Day, highs in the low 90s, storms heaviest in the afternoon. Your latest answer forecast, I'm Dave Dorica.
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9: For this magnificent second day of September, Mark Davis in for Larry O'Connor. This is just an unbelievable pleasure. 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I'm the happy morning host at 6:60 a.m. The Answer here in thriving DFW. But you probably knew that maybe because we've spent a lot of time together through our shared history, especially at this time of day. When I walk through the door here in Salem land, in 2012, Bill Bennett did the morning show, and he's now an elder statesman of American conservatism. And then Hugh Hewitt did the show, and he holds down the fort afternoons on the Salem Radio Network and Salem News Channel. And then when he moved to afternoons, Chris DeGaulle took over this program.

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4: Breaking news this hour from Town Hall. I'm Rich Thomason. Iran has attacked American allies in the Gulf as renewed fighting with the U.S. ends a month-long pause. An Iranian drone sparked a fire at a residential complex in Kuwait. No casualties reported. Bahrain intercepted incoming drones. Other attacks targeting Jordan, the UAE, and Iraq's Kurdish region. The death toll now tops 1,100 in the catastrophic flooding in Nepal and Tibet. Meanwhile, some previously unaccounted-for tourists have managed to get in touch with authorities to say they're all right.
5: Prime Minister Anthony Albanese says five Australians were confirmed safe overnight in Nepal, reducing the number of missing Australians to 38.
6: But that's 38 families, 38 people who we hold grave fears for. We hope, of course, for positive news further.
5: Officials also said two Spanish nationals, two Americans and a Belgian national had contacted authorities and were now classified as in contact. Meanwhile, search efforts continue after last week's floods, which killed over 1,100 people and left thousands more missing. Nepal's foreign ministry says 324 foreign nationals have been rescued, while about 590 from 39 countries remain unaccounted for. I'm Charles Villadesma.
4: Citing overwhelming evidence, a Utah judge has ordered Charlie Kirk's accused assassin to stand trial. If he's convicted, Tyler Robinson could face a death sentence. A Massachusetts jury has been ordered by a judge to continue deliberating the fate of Lindsay Clancy. She's a 36-year-old woman who claims that postpartum psychosis led her to kill her three young children. Earlier, jurors told the court that they were deadlocked. The judge ordered them to keep trying for a verdict. On Wall Street, the Dow futures down 67 points. The Nasdaq futures off 158. More on these stories at townhall.com.
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3: Ronald Reagan understood that liberty could never be taken for granted. In 1967, he warned Americans, freedom is a fragile thing, and it's never more than one generation away from extinction. President Reagan knew the freedoms secured by one generation were not guaranteed to survive to the next. Today, as socialistic ideas that place greater power in the hands of government gain renewed support, Reagan's warning carries even greater weight. Freedom is more than inheritance. It's a responsibility, one we all share. Every generation must fight for the principles that made self-government possible. Freedom only survives when each generation chooses to defend it. So, do we have the courage to defend and protect what is being challenged, the very principles that made America the greatest experiment in history?
0: For Jaguars football. The countdown is on to kickoff with our daily Jags report. Jags HQ Thursday nights at 8. And the Jags welcome the Browns Sunday, September 13th. 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
4: Stuck in traffic? We've got the answer.
0: Checking your Wednesday morning traffic here at 7:05. Really not too bad. We're building on I-4 in the usual spots. 408, you're going to see maybe a minor crash there. That's going to be westbound. Heading into downtown, it's going to be right around Mills Avenue. We're looking pretty good on the 417. No problems on the beach line so far as well. Good travel times into Orlando International. I'm Pete Paquette. It's your answer traffic.
4: The answer forecast.
5: Mid-80s by noon as the rain gears up. Storm activity heaviest this afternoon as we hit highs near 90, getting back into the 70s around dusk as the rain dials back, hovering around the mid-70s all night. Rain begins again around sunrise tomorrow, highs around 90, rest of this week and into Labor Day, highs in the low 90s, storms heaviest in the afternoon. Your latest answer forecast, I'm Dave Dorica.
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7: It is the Wednesday, September 2nd edition of O'Connor and Company. Mark Davis in for Larry here in thriving DFW, deep in the heart of Texas, where just miles away from where I sit, we got that GOP midterm convention happening next week. We've talked a little bit about what to expect from that, and we've talked about a lot of things with the midterms hanging in the on the horizon and things to anticipate as it draws near. So if you find yourself walking around some days thinking, hey, what's Chris Sununu up to right now? Talented, very talented political voice, governor of New Hampshire. And so what's up with him? He is the CEO of a magnificent outfit called Airlines for America, A4A. So we're going to talk some Labor Day, some travel, some airlines, and maybe a political thing or two. Governor Chris Sununu, what a pleasure to talk to you, sir. How are you doing?
8: Well, I love the way you open that. Like there's a whole thwart of people walking down the street going, "Where's Chris Sununu?"
7: What there have to be. There have to be, because you were in our lives.
8: Todd, but I don't even think my family walks down the street wondering where I am at any given point. But I appreciate the thought.
7: We're going to answer that question. We're going to answer that for absolutely everybody. First, tell everybody what A4A, what Airlines for America, what is that?
8: Yeah. So after being governor, Airlines for America is effectively a trade association for the largest airlines based here in Washington, D.C., but really handles issues in all across the country and all across the world, right? Advocacy, anything the airlines agree on, which sometimes isn't much because they're so competitive, which can be a very good thing for the consumer. But anything they agree on, whether it's safety standards, advocacy issues, fighting issues in states, working with our agreements all around the world, right, making sure international travel and the

0: For nearly 3,000 years, Homer's The Iliad has shaped the Western imagination. 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
4: In traffic, we've got the answer.
5: Slow and go for you. I-4 westbound is coming up on the St. John's River Bridge through Lake Mary. Over on the east side, it's Colonial right there at the Econ Trail. It's going to be westbound. We had an earlier crash there. 408, slow and going to downtown. Earlier crash around Crystal Lake. It's off to the side of the road. I-4 eastbound towards Maitland. Usual backup there. Slow and go from the 429 to the turnpike. I'm Pete Paquette. Answer traffic.
4: The answer forecast.
6: Mid-80s by noon as the rain gears up. Storm activity heaviest this afternoon as we hit highs near 90, getting back into the 70s around dusk as the rain dials back, hovering around the mid-70s all night. Rain begins again around sunrise tomorrow, highs around 90 rest of this week and into Labor Day, highs in the low 90s, storms heaviest in the afternoon. Your latest answer forecast, I'm Dave Dorica.
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7: It is Wednesday. It is the second day of September. Labor Day draws near. Our third hour underway. Mark Davis in for Larry O'Connor doing O'Connor and Company for the first time. It's great. It's a new experience hanging with Heather and the gang. But I know the gang from prior incarnations of morning shows. So we're all slapping it together here on a Wednesday morning. And in a moment, we're going to talk to Adam Gillette of Accuracy in Media, talking about what's going on in public education. At the bottom of the hour, we're going to welcome GOP operative Zach Kraft, and he is operating heavily right here in our town, working on 1 week from today, that GOP midterm convention. What's that going to be, and what do we need it to be, et cetera, et cetera. Always room for your calls on a multi-topic kind of day, from Lindsey Clancy to flock cameras to data centers and everything in between. Phone number, as you know, is 855-784-4255. 855-784-4255. We'll go there in a minute, but first, let's talk to my friend Adam Gillette out there at Accuracy in Media, doing incredible undercover work, finding out what's going on in public education. School year underway. Adam, welcome to O'Connor and Company. Nice to have you.
8: Thank you for having me.
7: So every year, the majority of Americans hand their kids over to a public school system. Is it better this year than last? Is the pendulum swinging in a good direction? I know there's always cause for alarm, but just give me an overview as we begin a brand new school year.
8: Well, admittedly, I would say that it's better because school choice has now expanded so much across

0: So there he is. He's playing the little triangle game. He's playing the little peg game. He's pointing playfully to the stuff that's on the wall. Isn't that charming? This is like the pickup truck that they went and found for him that is different than what he usually drives. The remaking, the reimagining of James Tallarico is underway because he simply cannot be the kind of disconnected freak that he actually is. The Democrat Party realizes they need to reshape him and in a hurry. All right, we'll take this pause and come back in a hurry and talk to some more folks on Larry O'Connor and Company. I'm Mark Davis, Salem News Channel, Salem Radio Network, filling in. Glad you are here. Stick around.
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3: 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Reuters Institute says we're now one of the top news brands in the nation. 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
7: With SRN News, I'm Rich Thomason in Washington. Not exactly endearing itself to its Gulf neighbors, Iran has been lashing out again, launching attacks on a residential complex in Kuwait City. Bahrain intercepted incoming drones, other attacks targeting Jordan, the UAE, and Iraq's Kurdish region. The U.S. hit IRG-related sites inside Iran. Oil giant Chevron confirms a planned expansion of its operations in Venezuela. This after President Trump announced a deal to develop the nation's oil reserves, giving the Pentagon a share of the profits. A Utah judge has cleared the way for Charlie Kirk's accused assassin Tyler Robinson to stand trial. Flooding rains along parts of coastal Texas and Louisiana, thanks to now Tropical Depression Edward. On Wall Street, the Dow futures up 129 points, S&P futures 7 points higher. More details, srnnews.com.
8: 1 year ago, the nation mourned the loss of one of its biggest advocates, one of its biggest fans, and one of its strongest warriors, Charlie Kirk. And although his life was cut short by senseless violence, his legacy lives on. 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
16: Mid-80s by noon as the rain gears up. Storm activity heaviest this afternoon as we hit highs near 90, getting back into the 70s around dusk as the rain dials back, hovering around the mid-70s all night. Rain begins again around sunrise tomorrow, highs around 90 rest of this week and into Labor Day, highs in the low 90s, storms heaviest in the afternoon. Your latest answer forecast, I'm Dave Gurica.
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0: It is O'Connor and Company. Larry's away, and all the fill-in folks are gathering, and I'm always proud to be in that number. Mark Davis, your morning host at 6:60 a.m., The Answer, here in thriving DFW. Deep in the heart of Texas, where the eyes of the nation, yea, the world, will turn. 1 week from today, where just a few miles from where I'm sitting at the American Airlines Center, hey, it's the first ever GOP midterm convention. The idea is, I mean, think about it. Every 4 years, we have presidential conventions. And what they really are multi-day TV commercials in which both parties say, hey, here's what we have to offer. Vote for us. We think we're awesome. We think the other people are crazy. And here's why. And so there's going to be a lot of that on stage at the AAC next Wednesday and Thursday. I look forward to being there. And in anticipation of that, let us welcome Zach Kraft, who fills the business card of RNC Spokesman of the Moment for this event and other things. Zach, nice to meet you. How are you doing, young man?
17: I'm doing well. Thank you for having me on, Mark.
0: All right. Let's do some behind-the-scenes stuff. I'm thrilled by the minutia. We'll get to the large-scale stuff of what's going on. But right now, 1 week out, what's going on, like, right now, as the nuts and bolts are assembled to put the show together as successfully as possible here in the DFW area next week? What's going on, like, today?
17: Absolutely. Well, as you mentioned, this is going to be a historic event. Never before has there been a midterm convention. But President Trump is no stranger to throwing out the playbook and trying new things to ensure that Republicans are in a strong position to defy history this midterm and maintain and expand our majorities in both the House and Senate. Next week, we're going to have a really exciting slate of programming. You know, President Trump is going to appear on both nights. Vice President J.D. Vance is going to be there on Wednesday, and you're going to hear really a clear breakdown between what Republicans are offering, which is a clear common-sense agenda to improve Americans' lives going forward, and what Democrats are offering, which is just a full-blown trip to crazy town socialism and honestly just destroying this country.
0: Who is the intended audience? Is it more, and I know the short answer is everybody. Anybody who wants to watch, please watch. We're glad to have all the eyeballs on it. Is it more important to bring independents or maybe the occasional wandering Democrat to just sort of take stock of what we're offering? Or is it intended to stoke enthusiasm for Republicans, kind of an early get out the vote effort?
17: I think all of the above. You know, to be honest, this midterm convention is a reminder to the American people of what is at stake on the ballot in November. You know, this is 2 years ago, the American people voted overwhelmingly for President Trump to secure the border, to tackle Biden inflation, and he has done that. He has secured the border. There's no longer millions of illegal immigrants pouring in here from countries all over the world. You know, he delivered the largest tax cut in history. But at the end of the day, President Trump, since 2016, has fought for hardworking Americans, and that is the intended audience of this midterm convention. He wants you to know that if you are a hardworking American, you know, you are working hard every single day to put food on the table for your family. You just want your kids to be able to grow up in a safe community. He is fighting every single day in Washington for you. You know, meanwhile, Democrats Democrats. They serve their coastal elite, you know, mega donors. They serve legal aliens. They are not working every day to improve your lives. And that is why at this midterm convention, President Trump opened the doors to the American people for the first time ever. Never before has a convention been opened up to the public to attend. This midterm convention in Dallas next week is available for any American patriot who wants to attend, can attend, and hear directly from President Trump what he is doing to improve their lives.
0: You have read my mind. How does somebody, because obviously I've covered a bunch of actual, you know, nominating conventions, and those are delegates and a very select list of attendees and upper crust donors, et cetera, et cetera. What does somebody do if they are just interested, either in here in this area or flying into town? What do people do? The place can hold 20,000 people. How do you get in?
17: Absolutely. And as you mentioned, you know, this is going to be, we anticipate this is going to be our largest convention in a decade. There's going to be more than 20,000 attendees. So it is a must-see event. And, you know, like you said, previously, this has never been available. Usually you have to be a mega donor or an elected official or a party insider to get access to an event like this that is so historic and so unprecedented. But because President Trump has fought so hard for the American people, he wanted this opportunity to be available for them. So if any of your listeners are interested in going, they can go to GOPconvention.com and you can apply for tickets today. And you will find out by September 4th in just a couple days if you have received tickets. And beyond that, a select few of the people who do apply and get tickets will get VIP access, which will place them just feet from President Trump when he delivers his primetime address. This is going to be a fantastic event. There's going to be entertainment outside the arena. There's going to be an incredible lineup of speakers inside. You know, if you've ever been interested in going to an event like this, you've ever been interested in seeing President Trump speak, I can personally tell you it's an electrifying experience. I would highly encourage anyone to go to GOPconvention.com and apply for tickets today.
0: So let's say about 20 million people do that, like right now. Is it just kind of a lottery? Is it random? How will the lucky 20,000 be chosen?
17: You know, they'll be chosen through a system, and then on the actual convention day on September 9th and 10th, it will be a first-come, first-served basis in terms of picking up your tickets at a designated spot, and then from there, there will be shuttles taking attendees from the pickup location to the arena. But you'll be notified by September 4th if you have received those tickets, so you can know with confidence that you will be going to the event, and you will have a front-row seat to history in Dallas.
0: So GOPconvention.com, correct?
17: Yes, sir.
0: Very good. All right, I've a couple of remaining minutes. I've kind of got the agenda in front of me. Let's talk about what some things might be and what they contain. Night one starts off at 4 o'clock local time. Working families tax relief, waste and fraud crackdown. 5 o'clock hour, two visions for America, something that's called policy contrast. I can assume this will be where some speakers will be talking about how worthy our ideas are and how crazy the Democrats have become. Am I warm?
17: I think you're right on the money right there. And, you know, we'll just take a look. It's going to be a look at what Democrats have or will do with this country in the next 2 years and what Republicans have actually done with this country. You know, starting with the working families tax cuts, President Trump got the idea from a waitress in Nevada that if you're working hard and you're getting tipped, you shouldn't have to pay taxes on that. A tip is a, you know, from a customer to a, you know, an employee, it's a thank you. It shouldn't be taken by the government. President Trump got that done. Democrats, every single one of them, voted no. Then you can move on to overtime. You know, police officers, they work long hours. They're often required to go more than 40 hours of work week. They're paid overtime pay. You shouldn't be punished by the government and have to pay overtime taxes on that overtime. President Trump got that done. Every single Democrat voted against it. And then, as you mentioned, moving on to fraud, you know, for decades before President Trump got into office, we were spending millions of tax dollars on just absolute nonsense. There was, I think, $20 million being spent to create a Sesame Street in Iraq program. Another $5 million was sending condoms to Gaza. I have no idea how that benefits the American people at all, which is why President Trump came into office and put a stop to that nonsense. But the truth is, Democrats would undo all of this. They would make the American people pay higher taxes, and they would bring back every single piece of foreign aid nonsense that President Trump, you know, eliminated over his only last 2 years. That is what's at stake in the midterms, and that's where the Republicans will focus on the first night of the convention.
0: Also on the first night, 6 o'clock hour, we then get to Candidate Showcase. And I assume these are people running around the country. Let's start right here in Texas. Will Ken Paxton get some stage time?
17: You know, we haven't announced anything beyond President Trump and Vice President Vance in terms of programming. But I can promise you, you know, every single one of our races that's in a toss-up state, there's about 30 House races, 6 or 7 Senate races. All of those are going to be featured prominently, not just with the candidates, but the American people and who's actually impacted. You know, just yesterday we saw James Tallarico come out and say he wants to dismantle and destroy 620,000 oil and gas jobs in Texas. That's a third of the state's economy. So let's hear from an oil worker. What is it going to mean for them if James Tallarico destroys their job? What is it going to mean for their family if they can't support them anymore because he wants to push a Green New Deal? That is the messaging that you're going to see from Republicans in general from now until Election Day, and especially at the midterm convention. It's not going to be a focus on politicians. It's going to be a focus on the American people and what these policies actually mean for them.
0: I think that makes sense. As an attendee and media guy, I'd love to see Ken, love to see Mike Rogers and whoever else you can get to the stage. 7 o'clock hour, America First, trade, school choice and parental rights, cultural issues, including sports. I think on a couple of nights, there's some, if there's anything that I've noticed, it's one of the 80-20s, as we call them. There's some emphasis, I think, to be paid both nights on the fact that virtually everybody is with us on the Republican effort, the Trump effort, the conservative effort to make sure that males are not competing against females in sports. It's a winner. It's a home run. And I would expect to see some emphasis on that. Would I be right?
17: I think you'd be dead on. And we, you know how you know this is such a winner is that we are seeing Democrats that are running in some of these toss-up seats who just a year ago, 2 years ago, either voted to allow biological men and women's sports or gave long speeches about, you know, how they were standing up for trans rights and all sorts of craziness, and that meant, you know, a grown man should go into a little girl's locker room. It was pure nonsense, and the American people rejected that so overwhelmingly that we are seeing a handful of Democrats in these swing states. They are running ads lying to the American people saying that, oh, I don't support men and women's sports. That is a flat-out lie. We have the receipts, and we will be exposing every single one of these creeps on the Democrat side who fought for this crazy trans agenda and put your daughters at risk because they were so beholden to the crazy trans agenda. They did not care about common sense. You're going to see that thing presented front and center.
0: And night number one will cap with Vice President J.D. Vance. Night number two starts off in the late afternoon, 4 o'clock. Families benefiting from no tax on tips. 5 o'clock, American Dream, small business stories, food security and public health, sports as a unifying force. There it is again. 6 o'clock, again, candidate showcase, more people running for things that we want folks to vote for. Also in there, since it will be September 10th, I understand there will be some special moments where we pay tribute to Charlie Kirk.
17: Absolutely. You know, that's the real tragedy. We're coming up on the one-year anniversary. President Trump, you know, several members of his administration have spoken about how much Charlie's, you know, murder impacted them and honestly this whole country. We've seen, you know, his impact grow after his death, and that will certainly be a theme that is presented front and center that night, in addition to, as you mentioned, you know, focusing on small businesses, really the heart of the American dream. And what Charlie fought for, honestly, is preserving that, you know, the next generation can achieve the American dream. They are not limited by what their situation right now. They can do whatever they want to accomplish. And President Trump has put that front and center with one of his signature policy accomplishments, which is Trump accounts. You know, when you have a baby, you are able to deposit, you know, a few hundred dollars every month into your child's account, just the same way as a 401k works. So when that child turns 18, they are able to take that money. They can either start a business, they can take that money, they can pay for their own college so they're not in debt, or they can take that money and put it as a down payment on the house. You know, we have seen under Joe Biden, the American dream of home ownership slipped away as illegals coming in this country drove up the cost of buying a home. You know, many people thought they'd never have a chance. President Trump has taken an active role in reversing that and ensuring that, you know, home prices are affordable. And the American dream is not just alive, but it is thriving for future generations.
0: And on that second night, 9 o'clock, presidential keynote, President Trump, Zach Kraft at the RNC. Superb job with the summary, sir, and thanks for all the work you're doing. I know it's going to be a busy week. Maybe I'll run into you in the building. God bless, and thanks for being with us today.
17: Absolutely. Thank you for having me on.
0: That's a little hope for the future, huh? That young man is good. So President Trump taking the stage at 9 o'clock on Thursday night. What time am I going to get out of that building? I got an early alarm, kids. I mean, not as early as I had this morning, but, man, I got a show to do. And I'm guessing it will be filled with material from the previous two nights of the GOP midterms. Oh, my heavens. We'll be covering it for you all along the Salem family of stations, Salem Radio Network, Salem News Channel. Mark Davis and Valeri. Be right back.
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23: Now that the Florida primary is over, it's time for We the People to refocus our efforts on the midterm election. 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Only by Republicans maintaining majorities in both houses of Congress can this be prevented. For some of us, this means it'll be a matter of voting for the lesser of two evils. Either vote for a Republican not of our choosing or vote for a Democrat determined to destroy everything Trump and the MAGA movement have accomplished, or don't vote at all. 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
2: I'm Brian Sexton with the Jaguars Report, brought to you by Farrah and Farrah. The Jaguars kept four quarterbacks on their roster. 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
3: 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Jacksonville.
2: When you have Trevor Lawrence, what is there to say about the quarterback position during the week before the regular season begins? The Jaguars, though, spiced up the conversation by trading a draft pick to the Dolphins for backup quarterback Quinn Ewers, who's come to Jacksonville. And then the Jaguars subsequently released Nick Mullins and rookie Joey Aguilar. So Ewers is the backup, right? Not so fast. He doesn't know the system, doesn't know the players, and is still figuring out how to get to the Miller Electric Center. Expect Mullins to be elevated from the practice squad on game day in the short term while Ewers gets his feet underneath him. The Jags love what Mullins brings to the meeting room, but wanted more upside long term. This move gives them the ability to think present and build for the future with Ewers and Aguilar, who is also on the practice squad. This is the Jaguars Report.
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8: Welcome in. Glad to have you join me. Mike will be back tomorrow, so I'll be with you one more day. We're going to have some fun today. We got a lot to cover, too. A lot happening in our world. Democrats yesterday in the U.S. House of Representatives, had a great chance to clarify their position on socialism. And they made it pretty clear that they do not oppose socialism. 192 House Democrats refused to disavow socialism in a vote on a House resolution put up by the Republicans yesterday. Almost every House Democrat voted against a congressional resolution that would disavow socialism and calling for the enactment of President Trump's election security bill. None of the Democrats want any part of it. Does that not tell you the story? If there was any doubt whatsoever, if the Democrat Party is leaning towards socialism, then we have the answer today. This was a non-binding resolution. It was introduced by Representative Jeff Crank from Colorado. He's a Republican. Ask lawmakers to condemn and denounce socialism in all of its forms, including the increasingly influential Democrat Socialist of America, and oppose the implementation of socialist policies in the U.S. You would think it'd be a pretty easy decision, right? The resolution passed 220 to 192. Again, all 192 Democrats opposed the measure. Eight Democrats did vote with Republicans. Representative Kathy Castor, Vincent Gonzalez, Darren Soto, Jared Golden, Marie Perez, Don Davis, some of these names I don't recognize. So there were a few, but very few. Two Democrats voted present, Chrissy Houlihan and Maggie Goodlander. And when you vote present, you're just basically saying, I don't have an opinion. The Crank charged ahead of the vote, saying the DSA candidate platform stands in direct contrast to our republic. Getting rid of the United States Senate, open borders, defunding the police, allowing non-citizens to vote in federal elections, those aren't consistent with our Constitution. DSA is an insidious movement within the Democrat Party. And he's right. One rep explained how communism in Cuba destroyed her mother's family, stripping her mother of her home, her grandfather of his small

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0: Here's a number that'll probably keep you up at night. The odds of our universe having the exact physical constants that are needed for life, 1 in 10 to the power of 10 to the 123rd. That's a number so big, there aren't enough particles in the universe to write it all down. That's physics. That's not philosophy. There's a brand new documentary out called The Story of Everything. It puts those numbers on the big screen in a very compelling way. 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It features Dr. Stephen Meyer, a cosmologist Brian Keating from UC San Diego, and Oxford mathematician John Lennox. 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The Story of Everything. 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Thestoryofeverything.film. That's thestoryofeverything.film.
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9: Joey Hudson in for Mike. If you're joining us on the Salem News Channel, you see that beautiful shot of Spirit Lake, Iowa. What a beautiful lake. Hope you're joining us on the Salem News Channel. 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So we're talking today about this resolution yesterday. It was a non-binding resolution introduced by Representative Jeff Crank, a Republican from Colorado, simply asking lawmakers to condemn and denounce socialism in all its forms. You would think this would be an easy vote, right? Well, 192 House Democrats would disagree with you because they voted against it. It was an easy way for the Democrat Party to once and for all denounce socialism. They wouldn't do it. A number of Democrats were complaining about the resolution, saying that it was a stupid resolution. That was Representative Mark Pocan of Wisconsin. He said it completely ignores the reality of Americans are worried about today. Americans are worried about socialism. There were, in defense of some Democrats, there were eight Democrats who voted for the resolution. So there are eight Democrats who believe socialism is a bad thing. There are 192 who think that it's okay. And as we are headed into the midterm elections, that should be scary. That should get our attention. If you are even considering supporting a Democrat for any office, this should have you to pause. Because this is the new Democrat Party. The new Democrat Party is being taken over by the Democrat Socialists of America. When they have 123 DSA-endorsed candidates win their primaries, it kind of tells you where the Democrat Party is headed, right? 800-655-6453, 800-655-MIKE is how you can join the conversation. Let's start with Tom, who is in Toccoa, Georgia. Welcome, Tom. You're on the Mike Gallagher Show.
10: Hey, Joey. Always great to hear you substituting for Mike. And you and the whole crew there have done a wonderful job in your Greenville station, WORD. I get to listen to Tara more than anybody else just because of my schedule. But what a great job. Thank you, sir.
9: Well, thank you, Tom. I appreciate that.
10: I'm sure Mike Gallagher had something to do with all that.
9: Well, he did. And let me encourage you to get up just a little bit earlier and tune in to Sunrise Carolina, where I start at 5 a.m. every morning.
10: I'll take that under advisement.
9: There you go.
10: All right. So number one, this has been in the works for the takeover of one or both political parties by the communists, and as documented in the congressional record put in 1960. By Representative Sid Herlong of Florida, the document, anybody can look it up, is 45 goals of the Communist Party to take over America from within. 1963 congressional record. And just look it up, and that's about that take over one or both political parties is item 15 or 16 on that list. Number two, you mentioned Mamdani. I call him Zoran the Moron because to support a that has at its core the death and misery of hundreds of millions and misery for billions of people on planet Earth, you have to be really a moron to support that. And finally, and as articulate too.
9: Hey, we're losing you there, Tom. Appreciate your phone call. We had a I think Tom's down in Toccoa, Georgia, and there's some mountains down in that area, so he must have gotten into a bad cell phone area. Appreciate the call. 800-655-6453. Dan is in Florida. Welcome, Dan.
11: Yes, Joey. Well, I think it's about time we go in and research American history, the history that the colleges and high schools will not teach, called the creator, the man who created the Progressive American Socialist Party, was named Eugene Debs. He was born in 1855 in Terre Haute, Indiana. He was a state rep for Indiana. He ran for the presidency five times from 1900 to 1920. He not only created the American Socialist Party, he created the IWW, International Workers of the World Movement, back then.
9: Mm-hmm.
11: He ran for president from 1900 to 1920, five times. The last time he ran, he was in jail. He befriended Woodrow Wilson over that period of time to the point where he helped convince him to bring in federal income tax. Woodrow Wilson also created railroad unions, which was not helpful for the country. Now, before he died, he made this statement: I am no longer a socialist, I am a communist.
9: Wow. Yeah. Well, look, we know that you're right, Dan. This is a movement that it just didn't start overnight, but it seems to be getting some legs recently with the success of Zoran Mamdani and some of the other socialists. Again, people like free stuff. If you promise these kids that they don't have to work, they're going to get free rent, free groceries, why wouldn't they like it? Joey Hudson in for Mike today. Not so long ago.
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15: With SRN News, I'm Rich Thomason in Washington. The Iran war is heating up again. U.S. Central Command reports hitting numerous targets linked to Iran's Revolutionary Guard Corps. While American allies in the region are fending off Iranian attacks, oil prices have been on the rise. Former tropical storm Edward has weakened into a depression now, unleashing heavy rains and strong winds in parts of Texas and Louisiana. The murder case against the Utah man accused of assassinating Charlie Kirk is headed for trial. Defendant Tyler Robinson faces a potential death sentence if he is convicted. A not guilty plea has been entered on his behalf. More jury deliberations expected today in the trial of the Massachusetts woman who claims that postpartum psychosis drove her to kill her three young children. On Wall Street, stocks starting off the day mixed. More details, SRN News.
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1: Joey Hudson in for Mike today on the text line. Texter says the Latin word for left is sinister, as in sinister meaning sneaky and evil. Does that not remind you of today's political left? Any questions? I think you probably cleared that up. Texter says an ignored reason of why socialism is getting legs is that it is increasingly harder to make a living. There's no middle class. And my college graduated son can't get a sustainable job, and then some of his friends are making astronomical salaries. There's no middle class, and Republicans, by and large, are not coming to our defense. Your comments are welcome on the text line as well, 800-655-6453. Let's go back to the phones. I'm going to start with Randy, who is in Texas. Welcome to the Mike Gallagher Show.
2: Hey, yes, I'm a veteran of the Vietnam War, and the many hundreds of thousands of veterans that have served since World War II who've been fighting all these isms that have been out there. Do the Democratic Socialists really think that we're going to sit back as they take more and more control? Hopefully they won't during the election will prove that. That we're just going to sit here and take it? Because I go back, I've been watching a lot of things on the Revolutionary War. And it's almost like, you know, we're seeing some beginnings of that again, except for a king, we're going to be fighting democratic socialists. But my question is, do you really think they expect that we're just going to sit here and take it?
1: Yeah. Well, I hope we don't sit here and take it. And thank you for your service to our country. And that's why I think we need to be talking about these things, because we got to wake up, and we got to parents. We need to teach your kids. They got to go out and work. You know, sometimes I think parents, and again, Peg and I don't have children, so I'm probably not one to give advice on parenting. But you know, I know my mom and dad. I started working at our next door neighbor's restaurant when I was in the fifth grade. And I always worked to earn money to buy the things that I wanted. Today, kids are just, you know, they're new cars, they got iPhones, you know, they don't have to work. I mean, you got kids in their mid to late 20s and early 30s still living at home with mom and dad, and they're paying all the expenses. And they think it, I guess, that it's just all free, and that's why, you know, they're open to socialism. They're open to that way of life because they don't want to work and pay for things.
2: Well, I guess they need to sit down and read your history book. And the Democratic Socialists can never answer the question, which we don't ask enough, is where has this ever really worked in the world? Where has socialism, communism, whatever, where has it really worked? And there's nothing. I mean, you can start mentioning all these countries. But as a veteran, no matter what happens, you know, Republicans will get my vote, but I'm just not going to put up with this. And it's just, and I think a lot of people will not. So hopefully we won't come down to any kind of bloodshed. So have a good day, Joey.
1: Yep. Thank you, Randy. Appreciate your phone call. 800-655-MIKE, 800-655-6453. Nancy is in Philadelphia. Welcome, Nancy.
3: Good day. I want to mention another huge group of people. In fact, maybe the largest group of people who vote, who do not have a good economic situation. And it's women. Mm-hmm. Women over the age of 65 who are on Social Security. They don't have a job anymore, no salary from a job. And they have no spouse, either because they're single or divorced. And that's the largest group of people who vote. Not only that, the women in the baby boomer generation are that group. And that's why Hillary wants to run again, because she'll get every woman's vote.
1: Yep. Well, I hope she doesn't run again. If she does, I hope she doesn't get every woman's vote. But you make a good point, Nancy. Appreciate your phone call. So how old is too old to be a United States senator? Well, Ed Markey proved that being 80 is being electable. He won his primary yesterday in Massachusetts. That and much more coming up on the Mike Gallagher Show. I'm Joey Hudson, in for Mike today.
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13: Breaking news this hour from Town Hall, Armitage Thomason. The Iran war is heating up again. U.S. Central Command reports hitting numerous targets linked to Iran's Revolutionary Guard Corps, while American allies in the region have been fending off renewed Iranian attacks. Former Tropical Storm Edward has weakened into a depression now while unleashing heavy rains and strong winds on parts of Texas and Louisiana, knocking out power to thousands. It toppled trees and flooded roads. The murder case against the Utah man accused of assassinating Charlie Kirk is headed for trial. Defendant Tyler Robinson faces a potential death sentence if he's convicted. Tiger Woods has pleaded no contest to a reckless driving charge in Florida. He was arrested in March following a rollover crash near his home on Jupiter Island. More jury deliberations today in the trial of the Massachusetts woman who claims postpartum psychosis drove her to kill her three young children. As Pakistan grieves the loss of 14 infants in a hospital fire, one woman, a nurse, is being recognized as a hero.
14: Razia Noreen and her colleagues had just checked on the 15 newborns in their care at a hospital in Islamabad and were working in the next room when she noticed something unusual. Flames. She then ran into the nursery, lifting a baby into her arms, shielding it from flames and smoke. 8 seconds later, as was captured on dramatic security footage, she emerged and handed the newborn to a doctor in a nearby room. She then turned back towards the flames, but it was too late. The flames and smoke was too much. She says her message to the grieving mothers of the 14 infants that died in the August 26th fire, that their tears flow from her eyes too, and that she tried very hard to save their children. I'm Lisa Dwyer.
13: On Wall Street, the Dow is up 321 points. More on these stories at townhall.com.
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4: We've got scattered rain growing into storms as we head towards highs around 90, getting back into the 70s as we wrap the drive home. Rain fading after dusk, hovering in the mid-70s tonight as the rain wraps around midnight. Rain heaviest in the afternoon again tomorrow. Heat index up around 102 through Labor Day weekend and into next week. Keeping the same idea, highs around 90, rain heaviest in the afternoons. Your latest answer forecast, I'm Dave Dorica.
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6: 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Lot to cover. A former Indiana sheriff's deputy has been charged in connection with abusing access to flock cameras. Surprise, surprise, surprise, again. He is said to have conducted more than 2,000 searches for his girlfriend's license plate. Also, Tyler Robinson will go to trial, face a possible death penalty for the Charlie Kirk killing. And how old is too old to be in the United States Senate? Incumbent Senator Ed Markey easily defeated a much younger challenger yesterday in Massachusetts Democrat primary. Markey is 80 years old, so he would be 86 when he finishes his term if he is successful in November, which there's no reason to think that he won't be. He defeated Seth Moulton, a longtime Democrat congressman from Massachusetts, with 76% of the vote, 76 to 24. He'll face Republican John Deaton on the November ballot. The race, of course, centered on whether Markey is too old to get another term. Again, he'll be 86 years old when he completes this new term if he's successful in November. Mr. Moulton, who's 47, told the Boston Globe last fall when asked about Markey during his campaign launch, is he too old? Look, every political consultant will tell me not to say this, but the honest truth is yes. And, of course, age was a big issue. Mr. Moulton is a six-term congressman. He's one of the first House Democrats to call for former President Joe Biden to drop out of the race, so he must have a little bit of common sense. And he made Markey's age and his mental acuity a big part of the campaign. During one of the debates, the question about artificial intelligence came up. And when asked if he uses ChatGPT or Claude, Senator Markey seemed to be oblivious to what AI was. Let's watch this exchange between, this was in a Democrat debate,

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3: This is John Katzmatidis with the Cat's Corner. Border battles. A country without borders is not a country. I was vice chairman of the Ellis Island Foundation. Bill Fugazi was chairman. Lee Iacocca was honorary chairman. The Ellis Island, well, we wanted immigrants. We want immigrants, but checks and balances. We want immigrants that are going to come to America and they want to work 80 hours a week, just like my father, my grandfathers did when they came to America. We don't want migrants. So let's change the name. There's immigrants that want to come here and pledge allegiance to America, or migrants that want to take advantage of America. We want America to succeed. Immigrants, yes. Migrants, no. That is today's Cat's Corner. I'm John Katzmatidis.
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1: Mike Gallagher.
11: Joey Hudson in for Mike today. One day after police arrested a person outside of the courthouse for witness intimidation. The judge in the Lindsey Clancy murder trial opened the court today with a warning that the rules governing conduct in this case are going to be enforced. Here's the judge.
12: To make one comment without an editorial comment, I just want to remind everybody here and elsewhere that there's been an order that's been issued in regards to the conducting of this case, as well as statutes in this Commonwealth, which relate to jurors, witnesses, attorneys, and others in regards to this proceeding. And everybody should be well aware that those, that order and that statute is being enforced and will be enforced. So I just kind of wanted to put that out there with no follow-up or editorial comment.
11: That was Judge William Sullivan. Police said that Dawn Light, 56-year-old from Sutton, was arrested around 3:40 p.m. yesterday outside of the Plymouth courthouse and is expected to be arraigned on one charge of intimidation of a witness, juror, or person furnishing information in a criminal proceeding. Sullivan did not reference that arrest or say what prompted his comment. Everybody in the courthouse seemed to know, though. Clancy faces three counts of first-degree murder in the deaths of her children, Cora, Callan, and Dawson. She does not dispute killing them, but says that she was suffering from postpartum psychosis. You know, this is the first time I've seen the names of her children. Dawson, that's my middle name, Dawson. Just a sad situation all the way around that this young woman killed her kids. 800-655-6453. A lot of you still commenting on our talking about the age of a U.S. senator. And, you know, coming from me, someone who's lived in South Carolina my entire life, we had Strom Thurmond, who served 47 years in the U.S. Senate. He died at the age of 100. He's the only U.S. senator who reached the age of 100 while serving. And I know firsthand those final years, that last decade, really, his staff was running everything. Now, Strom Thurmond was a young 80-year-old. He exercised daily and was very fit well into his early 90s. But look, when you get to be in your 90s, and some would argue even in your 80s, it's time to sit back and relax, right? Texter says, what about 92-year-old Chuck Grassley from Iowa? I think Chuck Grassley needs to go home and spend more time with the grandkids. I just think that's too old to effectively serve the people who elect you. You agree? Disagree? Love to hear from you. 800-655-6453. Kemp is in Massachusetts. Welcome, Kemp.
13: Hey, how are you guys?
11: Wonderful. What's on your mind?
13: Ed Markey. I am 81 years old. And I have lived in Boston since 1969, and I have been involved in the politics of that city very heavily. And I can definitely suggest to you that Ed Markey is a complete, unadulterated, thievery crook. He is so bad. He is like Mayor White. He's like the mayor now. Boston's government politicians are in the gutter, and Ed Markey is one of them. And yeah. I'm sad to see that Ed Markey, his constituent that tried to upset him, didn't get it because he seems like a legitimate person. Boston is so corrupt, and I have lived through it, and just want you all to know that he is one of them. He's one of the worst.
11: Yep. So I'm taking it you weren't one of the ones who voted for him that 72% this week.
13: No.
11: I'm sorry. It looks like you're going to be stuck with him, Kemp. Sorry about that. Appreciate your phone call, though. 800-655-6453. You can text me, you can call, and you can email me as well, joey@joeyhudson.com. Almost a year later, the Utah judge ruled yesterday accused killer Tyler Robinson can go to trial.

0: And welcome back here to the second quarter of today's Best Stocks Now show. Who guess who's getting in on the data center energy, providing energy for AI data centers? Berkshire Hathaway, of all companies. I thought it was an insurance company, Barry.
1: Well,
0: no,
1: well,
0: they have an energy arm.
1: A lot of different markets.
0: Well, they own Burlington Northern Train, right? See's Candy, Dairy Queen. Very well diversified portfolio.
1: Lots of concrete. They bought a bunch of concrete companies in, you know, probably the, I think the early 2010s, mid 2010s. Bought a lot of concrete companies. I mean, they used to have that Kraft investment. I doubt they have that anymore. But so they're in the cheese.
0: No. They still have a big investment in Kraft. Yes,
1: that's the biggest dog stock
0: out there. Yeah, the cheese, hasn't melted yet on that baby. But they have an energy arm, and CEO Greg Abel, not Warren Buffett anymore, sees an opportunity to provide energy for AI data center hyperscalers, if the terms are right. Should we add it to the terrific 35 as an AI stock now, Berkshire Hathaway? They see it as a significant opportunity for Berkshire. I doubt that we'll see it in the terrific 35. You know, the diminishing returns, I'll just say that. You can look it up in the app, what its performance is over the last 1, 3, 5, 10 years. He noted that in Iowa last year, about 8% of Berkshire Hathaway's energy load came from data centers. Yeah, that's pretty minor, really. We're interested in serving these hyperscalers if there's no impact to the rates of our other customers. In fact, we've pretty much taken the approach that there has to be a net benefit from our customers. Now, you know, in addition to this, they have also taken a big stake in Alphabet, which I think that's maybe the second technology stock. The first one was Apple that Buffett bought a few years back. And now you've got Abel stepping into Alphabet, which we mentioned yesterday, the forward PE is 18 on Alphabet. And they're obviously a major AI player with their Google Gemini product. So backing up the company's belief in AI is the company's investment in Google parent Alphabet. Berkshire Hathaway recognizes that AI is going to have a significant impact on America. We saw Google as a significant player, he said. That's one of the reasons that Berkshire took a serious look at Alphabet and now has a significant stake in it. Buffett initiated that position about 15 months ago when Berkshire made its first purchases of Alphabet. Later, Alphabet approached Berkshire to see if it was interested in purchasing a block of shares in its upcoming equity offering. Abel and Buffett negotiated a $10 billion investment at a 6.5% discount. That's not a bad deal if you could get it, but you got to have $10 billion to pull off that kind of deal. 6.5% discount on the shares. So, yes, maybe we'll call it the terrific 36, and we'll add we'll add Berkshire Hathaway. I'm not ready to do that yet, but
1: You know what surprises me, Bill, is that when I look at the forward PE on Berkshire, it's one of these companies where, of course, you know, respected, obviously Warren Buffett with the name over the years, but you know, PE is 22.5. They're supposed to have negative earnings growth just slightly in 2027. I mean, earnings growth is expected to be 1.79% in 2028. So a 22.5 multiple of future earnings growth isn't going to bode well in your rankings and in your app when we're talking about
0: the 5-year valuation.
1: 5-year growth rate, right?
0: Not at all. And the returns have lagged the market by a pretty wide margin in recent years. Now we go to the other side of this.
1: You know how much it's up 12 months? Bill, would you like to know how much it's up last 12 months? 1%.
0: 1%. There you go. Okay, we've got Dell on the other side of the street today. Dell is up. Let me see where it's at right now. It was up 8% this morning. It's dropped back quite a bit. It's up 4% now, but that's $16 a share. Dell is now a $275 billion company. Dell was around when I got in the industry 26, 27 years ago. Michael Dell and their PC computers, and always kind of having a focus on servers, and that is serving them well in today's AI marketplace. And they're getting a major upgrade today. And if we take a look at the returns on Dell, you're going to see an entirely different story here, okay? Over the last 10 years, and this comes from the beststocksnowapp.com, Dell has delivered, believe it or not, even, you know, as long as Dell has been around, over the last decade, over the last 10 years, we've got 44% annual returns. That's up there with the best of the best. 44% annual returns, and it is a terrific 35 stock. Absolutely it is. And over the last 10 years, the S&P's averaged, so 44 per year average compounding versus 25 S&P 500. Over the last 5 years, Dell, $275 billion in market cap, has delivered 59.3% per year compound annual returns to its shareholders, while the market is 13.8. But wait a minute. Since AI has now come into the picture, over the last 3 years, it's been doubling, 103% per year up return versus 23 for the S&P 500. And over the last 12 months, what did you say was Berkshire Hathaway, 1%? 1%, right?
1: 1%.
0: Berkshire Hathaway last 12 months?
1: 1.07%. I'm sure.
0: He should be buying Dell. Instead of Dell is up 245%, believe it or not, over the last 12 months based on their commanding position in the data center server end, hardware end, picks and shovel end of this whole equation. When we come back, now that we've looked at the last
2: news, opinion, passion, the answer.
3: With SRN News, I'm Bob Agnew in Washington. House Republican lawmakers have reprimanded one of their own, and the House now censuring Congressman Chuck Edwards of North Carolina. That's after an ethic committee finding that he acted inappropriately toward two young female staffers in his office. Oil giant Chevron is confirming it's expanding operations in Venezuela. That word just days after President Trump announced an ambitious deal to develop the nation's oil reserves and give the Pentagon a stake in the profits. Chevron said today it has been assigned additional acreage in the Orinoco Belt. That's where the company already has an established position. Stocks have been rising on Wall Street as steady oil prices and bond yields relieve some pressure and relieving some anxious investors along the way as well. The S&P 500 index rose by 0.6% this morning. The Dow Jones Industrial Average was up by 421 points right out of the gate. This is SRN News.
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11: Scattered rain growing into storms as we head towards highs around 90, back into the 70s as we wrap up the drive home. Rain fades after dusk, hovering in the mid-70s tonight. Rain wraps around midnight, rain heaviest in the afternoon. Again tomorrow, the heat index up around 102. Through Labor Day weekend and into next week, we keep the same pattern. Highs around 90, rain heaviest in the afternoons. Your latest Answer Forecast, I'm Dave Dorica.
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0: All right, some more news to get to in the time we got left. And shout out to the crew. You know what we need to do? I need an update on the full crew. Shout out everyone individually. We'll probably have to do a whole episode here coming up of just Daniel telling me about how tough it is to be black in this country. Should we do that? Should that be one of the podcasts? You know, let's not even do it as a podcast. Let's do it on the live show. And Daniel, I won't even talk. I'll just let Daniel explain all the oppression he faces because he's a black person in this country. Because even if you have your own HBO show, then it's still terrible country, according to certain people. All right. Joking aside, we got a lot of news to get to in our remaining time. Zohar Mamdani is going to try to ban AI use in elementary and middle school classrooms. Interesting timing of the announcement because he's about to launch, allegedly, his new universal pre-K and even allegedly a 2K system where we just try to get the babies into the system as soon as possible. I'm saying this on the show, guys. We're going to get How to Make an Anti-Racist Baby on cassette, or whatever it is, and we're going to hand out the headphones to the pregnant mothers so they can start indoctrinating the babies in utero. Put the headphones on the belly and start playing all the woke literature for people. But he wants to ban AI use in elementary school, saying that the students need to have a connection with the teachers at a human level to grow. And it's smart politics. It just is smart politics. Donald Trump was on Truth, and this was yesterday, it was 2 days ago, stating that the only reason communities throughout the USA should not want data centers is if they want to end up being backwards and poor. If they want to be successful and rich with far lower taxes and jobs, let data reign. Now, I'm somewhat sympathetic to Trump's sentiment, but this is not what people want to hear. The people have been asked, and they've answered the question, they're not into data centers. People are very concerned about AI. They think it's a massive threat. People are scared out of their minds. And it's very insensitive just to say that let data reign and you're stupid and backwards if you don't like it. So there is a real political opportunity here that is being squandered by conservatives because we're seeding this issue in an election year that whoever is the most righteously against AI and data centers right now in this political moment, it's going to serve them well in the election. Now, my personal reality, I'm very much a mixed bag, somewhat even optimistic about our AI future. And I think that we would have seen a lot more volatility in the jobs market if the real AI apocalypse was upon us already. And I do think that we do need to beat China in the AI arms race, and there's going to be huge opportunity that AI is going to provide. But overall, I talk to the people all day, every day, Breitbart News. They really don't like it. They really don't like the idea of AI coming for their jobs. And so really important to note that, we're messaging terribly on this, and we're giving the Democrats a huge chance of scoring huge political points with easy layups that they can only do with rhetoric. They don't even need to do anything. They just need to say that we're the anti-mass data centers everywhere party, and they're going to score political points. So we're not doing a great job here. All right. I want to play this cut. Do we have my Brandon Gill cut of him having the have babies in Miami? Here it is. Cut 9, please, guys. This is Brandon Gill questioning Dr. Vladimir Lorenz of Have My Baby in Miami. Check this out. Cut 9.
11: Dr. Lorenz, how many babies have you birthed in the United States to the parents of foreign nationals?
12: On the advice of counsel, I respectfully decline to answer the questions on the grounds that a truthful answer may tend to incriminate me, and I invoke my rights under the Fifth Amendment of the United States.
11: Your website says over 2,000 deliveries of international patients so far, so I think we can assume it's over 2,000. The website continues, it's got a section for documentation, health insurance advising foreign nationals on how to obtain international health insurance.
0: You guys
11: insurance.
0: Understand what's going on here, right? He's running an anchor baby business. He's running an anchor baby business. Come to Miami, we'll have the babies be born. And then they will be Americans and be afforded all the rights of all Americans. And then you can have chain migration where you start bringing the whole family in. This is a massive subversion project that's taking place. A lot of countries are in on it. China, Mexico, the list goes on. Be very careful about this. A lot of these invasions don't just happen overnight. I was struck by a comment from Pedro Sanchez, who's the prime minister of Spain, a socialist. He's blaming Russia, Israel, and an international far-right movement on the Ceuta migrant crisis that's taking place. Well, we have new reporting in Breitbart News as of today that the Spanish National Police have now submitted to a judge an investigation that shows that the estimated 80,000 people from Morocco that crashed the Spanish enclave of Ceuta in late July actually came directly from a Moroccan operation. Moroccan agents orchestrated it. And the Prime Minister of Spain is suggesting it's the far right and Russia and Israel that was involved in the invasion, where now we know it was a massive Moroccan op, at least according to this report. And we'll continue to investigate it. But the mass migration project is still taking over the West and is one of the existential threats of our time. But that's all the time we got for today. Go in peace, to love, and serve the Lord. Thanks for listening and watching. From Focus Features and the acclaimed director of Captain Phillips and Jason Bourne comes The Uprising, starring Andrew Garfield. Witness the true story behind the legend of Robin Hood. With everything taken from him and with nothing left to lose, one man's stand against injustice will inspire a movement that will change everything. In a land of kings, a man of the people will defy the most powerful empire on earth and ignite a revolution. With an all-star cast, breathtaking visuals, and visceral action, The Uprising is a must-see cinematic epic that really demands to be seen on the biggest screen possible. It's an amazing story of courage, sacrifice, rebellion. One man becomes the symbol of a people fighting for freedom. The Uprising from Focus Features, an acclaimed director of Captain Phillips and Jason Bourne, starring Andrew Garfield. Rated R, under 17 is not admitted without a parent. Witness the rise of Robin Hood. Only in theaters September 10th. You do not want to miss The Uprising. 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
16: Breaking news this hour at Town Hall. I'm Bob Agnew in Washington. Oil giant Chevron lining up for a stake in the expanded oil agreement between the U.S. and Venezuela. Chevron's presence in Venezuela dates clear back to 1923, and it is one of the longest running foreign oil operators in Venezuela. Iran once again lashing out against its Gulf Arab neighbors.
17: After a respite for more than a month, fighting between the U.S. and Iran has increased since the weekend after the American military hit Iranian rocket launchers on an island in the Strait of Hormuz, saying Iran was planning to use them to shoot mines into the waterway. Iran retaliated by firing missiles at American bases in Jordan, which were all intercepted. I'm Charles Deledesma.
16: Treasury Secretary Scott Bessent said Tuesday 19 of the members of the G20 had agreed to address streams of what he called cheap exports that caused global economic imbalances.
18: Non-market-based economies pushing out a never-ending stream of cheap exports is not sustainable.
16: Bessent made his comments at the end of a two-day meeting with the finance ministers and central bankers, where he tried to focus on growth, telling reporters he had urged some of his G20 counterparts to take a page from the Trump administration's playbook about using tariffs and other measures. U.S. stocks have been drifting for the most part in early trading.
19: I'm Damian Troisi, and this is Markets in a Minute. Stocks drifted higher in morning trading on Wall Street Wednesday. The S&P 500 index rose 0.3%. The Dow rose 336 points, or 0.6%. The NASDAQ composite rose 0.2%. Oil prices held relatively steady as the U.S. and Iran intensify attacks in their six-month-long war. That follows a month-long lull in the conflict that has curtailed oil shipments globally and fueled inflation. The jobs market is in focus this week. A private monthly report from ADP showed that private employment slipped in August. Damian Troisi, New York.
20: More. 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
25: 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Today, as socialistic ideas that place greater power in the hands of government gain renewed support, Reagan's warning carries even greater weight. Freedom is more than inheritance. 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Freedom only survives when each generation chooses to defend it. So, do we have the courage to defend and protect what is being challenged, the very principles that made America the greatest experiment in history?
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27: Scattered rain growing into storms as we head towards highs around 90, back into the 70s as we wrap up the drive home. Rain fades after dusk, hovering in the mid-70s tonight. Rain wraps around midnight, rain heaviest in the afternoon. Again tomorrow, the heat index up around 102. Through Labor Day weekend and into next week, we keep the same pattern. Highs around 90, rain heaviest in the afternoons. Your latest Answer Forecast. I'm Dave DiRico.
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2: With SRN News, I'm Bob Agnew in Washington. The oil giant Chevron is lining up for a stake in that expanded oil agreement between the United States and Venezuela. Chevron's presence in Venezuela actually dates all the way to 1923. It is one of the longest-running foreign oil operators in that country, and it's about to expand. It's a deal President Trump says will be good for the U.S. economy as well as for Venezuela. Some of the profits, by the way, going to the Pentagon. Treasury Secretary Scott Bessent wrapped up the G20 summit yesterday in Asheville, North Carolina. He notes that 19 of the G20 countries have agreed to address streams of what he called cheap exports that caused global economic imbalances. China was the lone holdout, itself allegedly guilty of some of those cheap exports that Bessent says are bad for the world economy. Stocks drifting in early trading, mostly, however, positive. The Strait of Hormuz tensions minimal today. Right now, the Dow up 210 points. This is SRN.
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9: Scattered rain growing into storms as we head towards highs around 90, back into the 70s as we wrap up the drive home. Rain fades after dusk, hovering in the mid-70s tonight. Rain wraps around midnight, rain heaviest in the afternoon. Again tomorrow, the heat index up around 102. Through Labor Day weekend and into next week, we keep the same pattern. Highs around 90, rain heaviest in the afternoons. Your latest Answer Forecast, I'm Dave Dorica.
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11: All right, it's Wednesday, September the 2nd. Scott Jennings here on Salem, hoping to get Congressman Brian Stile on the line here in just a moment. Congressman Stile is from Wisconsin. Oh, I'm told Congressman Stile is here. Well, let's see. The congressman is representing 1st Congressional District in Wisconsin, first elected back in 2018. It's a close district up there, and going to be a race we're paying attention to this fall. Congressman Stile, welcome into the Scott Jennings Show. Thanks for joining us today.
12: Scott, thanks for having me back on.
11: Yeah, glad to hear your voice. I want to talk to you about something that happened in the House this week. You led the House debate on a resolution condemning socialism. It passed the House 220 to 192. Talk to us about the resolution and why it was important for Congress to have that debate and take that vote right now.
12: The resolution made it pretty clear, straightforward. Socialism has no place in the United States of America. And Democrats, time and again, continue to stand up and argue for socialism. It's the reason we had to put this forward. The Democratic Socialists of America and their radical platform is driving the train of the Democratic Party. This is not the Democratic Party of your grandfather's era. This is a new radicalized Democratic Party that's been hijacked by activists and socialists. So we brought it to the floor and said, let's vote. Do you support socialism or do you support American democracy? And all but a very small number of Democrats voted against the resolution condemning socialism. It really shows you where the Democratic Party is and what they stand for.
11: Yeah, looking at the vote tally here, the Republicans obviously do not support socialism. There were 8 Democrats that joined the Republican majority in voting yes, but that's 8 out of 200 and something Democrats. I mean, one of the things you hear sometimes, Congressman, when we debate these issues is, well, this whole socialism, it's just a fringe number of people in the Democratic Party who actually believe that. But if you look at the vote tally here on the floor of the House, virtually every Democrat, save just a couple, threw in with the socialist argument. I mean, that ought to tell us something about where the two parties are headed, shouldn't it?
12: It tells you exactly where the energy is on the Democratic Party side. Obviously, some, as you noted, folks like Rashida Tlaib or Alexandria Ocasio-Cortez are formal, public-facing members of the Democratic Socialists of America. But many others support their policies and are petrified that if they don't advance the radical agenda of the Democratic Socialists of America, they'll lose in a primary. In my home state of Wisconsin, a Democratic Socialist almost beat a radical liberal in the Democratic primary for governor. It was just a few thousand votes that separated them. And so what we're watching is Democratic members of the House in particular, but the Senate as well, run to the radical fringe left and support these radical ideas. And what we did is brought out and just highlighted what is in the platform of the Democratic Socialists of America. They don't want borders. They want to make every single immigrant in the United States of America, regardless of legal status, American citizens. So illegal immigrants would automatically get amnesty and become U.S. citizens. They want non-citizens to vote. And so when you look at those two combined, you recognize that this is about making sure that Democrats are getting votes from individuals that came over the border illegally in the era of Joe Biden's open border policies. And the list goes on. They want to defund the Pentagon, right? They want to completely turn upside down all forms of election integrity that we have in place. And they want to gut that out. And that's really important for the American people to see exactly how radical the Democratic Party has become. And they showed it on the House floor when all but a small number voted against condemning socialism in all its forms.
11: Congressman Brian Stile from Wisconsin is our guest here on the Scott Jennings Show. Congressman, this whole debate over socialism is happening as we're looking at opinion polls that show younger Americans feeling kindly towards socialism. They don't like capitalism, and they're associating their problems or their concerns about the country with the capitalist system. To me, as we have this debate, it's not enough just to say socialism is bad for a lot of these younger voters. You know, the ills of socialism that we all know killed millions and crushed millions and kept millions in poverty around the world. That's all happening in the history books for these people, and they're currently under the influence, I think, of a massive propaganda campaign. What would your advice be to any Republican out there who's running about how to debate this with younger voters and do it in a way that isn't just saying, this is bad, you have to believe me? What's the best debating vector, in your opinion?
12: Well, this is a contrast election between crazy versus common sense, and you're exactly right. You need to point out how crazy the policies of the left are. But then you have to actually explain what is the common sense. and walk through the importance of supporting law enforcement to arrest criminals so that you have a safe society. You need to explain the common sense of securing the border so that there is accountability, that we don't allow just anyone to walk into the United States. You have to explain the common sense of the power of capitalism and how many millions of people have been lifted out of abject poverty, and in particular, the importance of work, the importance and dignity of having work. And it's only when you have the full contrast does this work politically, meaning you can't just complain about the crazy of the socialist side. You also have to explain the common sense principles that we have that actually contrast against the policies of the left. And it's actually in part why having this resolution was so important. It's half of it. And then we have to actually go and show how we took the challenges coming out of the Biden administration and how we've addressed and solved many of them. We put in place the tax relief that's driving economic growth and lowering the tax burden on hardworking families, whether or not that is seniors who are seeing the impact of no tax on Social Security. There are people working overtime who see the impact on no tax on overtime. We also said we're going to secure the border, and we did just that. We effectively have zero illegal immigration at the U.S.-Mexico border, a fact that many people didn't think was possible. And so this contrast is, yes, they are crazy radicals, but also we have common sense principles that get this country back on track.
11: Congressman, I think right now we've got a convergence of two very troubling things going on in our political affairs. One is this foreign propaganda and foreign misinformation. It's coming into our country, and it's infecting a lot of our public debates on a number of topics. And the other is foreign contributions, foreign money actually coming directly in to our elections. You've been doing some committee work on this, investigating this Democratic fundraising platform called Act Blue. Seems like they've been bringing foreign money in. The head of Act Blue has taken the Fifth Amendment before Congress. Give our audience an update. What have we uncovered on this Act Blue investigation? How much foreign money has been coming into our election? And sort of where does this investigation and even criminal justice process stand?
12: My investigation began 3 years ago in 2023 with a simple principle. U.S. elections should be for U.S. citizens only, period, full stop. In many ways, our campaign finance laws were not written for the digital era. And Act Blue in particular appears to have taken advantage of that. Act Blue, as many of your listeners know, is the behemoth Democratic online fundraising platform that has raised for Democratic candidates and Democratic causes roughly $20 billion since it was created only a handful of years ago. My concern is that Act Blue has not been taking fraud seriously in regards to making sure that foreign funds are not being funneled illegally through their platform. This began with a recognition that Act Blue is not even requiring a CVV number. That's that 3 or 4 digit code on the back of your credit card that you type in almost every time you buy anything online. They didn't use that at the beginning. As we've dug further, we've started to realize that there are serious concerns that they are not taking fraud seriously. We brought in a number of members of Act Blue for either transcribed interviews or for hearings. You referenced the CEO coming in and pleading the fifth, including pleading the fifth when she was asked for the correct pronunciation of her name. You know you're a Democrat if you can't tell people what the pronunciation of your name is without fear of prosecution. And so this investigation continues. I'm now working hand in glove with my colleagues Jim Jordan and James Comer to get to the bottom of this, with the principle being the American people deserve to know what's happening at Act Blue. Are they taking fraud seriously? With the bottom principle, as I stated at the beginning, U.S. elections should be for U.S. citizens only.
11: What do you think, Congressman, about this overall issue, though, of just there are obviously foreign actors and a lot of money flowing into our country right now, and it's all designed to scramble our national political affairs. There's obviously foreign influence coming in from China on the data center issue. I think foreign actors are constantly injecting poison into our public affairs debates on that other topics. They're trying to turn Americans against each other. They're trying to influence the outcome of elections. Do you think the American people realize how much of what they're seeing may in fact be an op, may in fact be a psychological propaganda campaign designed them to hate their fellow Americans or to try to get American policymakers to take really silly actions? I don't think people really understand that. It sounds like It feels to me like we need to be talking about it more, but you see a lot more information than I do. What's your view?
12: Scott, I think you're exactly right on this issue, and it's something I've been working on and have legislation to address. Under current federal law, it is true that an individual could not legally give a candidate for federal office money. That's what we're trying to prevent Act Blue from doing. But broader than that, here's the loophole and here's the challenge. Foreign individuals or foreign actors can contribute unlimited funds into tax-sheltered 501c organizations inside the United States. Once those funds are inside a 501c, they can then be washed and moved around to other tax-exempt entities that can then run political advertising or policy-focused issue ads. This is a bigger and bigger problem in the era of social media. So 20, 30 years ago, if an individual was trying to convince a newspaper what article to run on their front page, it'd be reasonably difficult to get that editor to do what you wanted. In the era of digital media and social media, it's actually shockingly easy. And so what I am very concerned about is exactly what you brought up, is that foreign actors and our adversaries, countries like Iran or China, Russia, North Korea, are funneling funds into 501c organizations. Those funds are being flushed through other 501c's to hide and lack transparency, and then are engaged in issue advocacy. And so this is something I think we have to flush out. My legislation prevents these foreign funds from coming in or forces them to be disclosed. But getting to the bottom of this and recognizing that social media is incredibly susceptible to foreign influence, I think is something that America is a country that we have not fully wrapped our heads around.
11: Congressman Brian Stile from Wisconsin's 1st Congressional District, one of the hardest working members of the Republican conference. He'll have a close race in Wisconsin this year. One of those purple districts out there we'll be keeping an eye on. Congressman, thanks for joining us today on the Scott Jennings Show.
12: Thanks for having me on.
11: All right. Take care, Brian. 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
8: 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The Answer. If the leftists haven't had enough yet, there's more. 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
11: All right, Wednesday, September the 2nd. As we head into the Labor Day weekend, I thought I would introduce a new feature into the show, and that is periodic conversations with our friend Henry Olson, who's senior fellow at the Ethics and Public Policy Center. He is one of the nation's leading elections analysts. He has a regular post and column at the Washington Post. Henry, come on in here. You've been on the show many times. Every couple of weeks, we're going to have a chat about the status of the midterms. And I thought today we could just set the table for our audience as we head into Labor Day. This is when a lot of people start to tune in to the elections, and some voting will start in mid-September. Where do you think we stand? I know you've got a new column out at the Washington Post. Set the table. Where does it stand for both parties as they both try to get a hold of the majorities here in Congress?
18: Yeah, well, the Democrats definitely have the wind behind their sails. The president's job approval rating sits at about 40%. That's not good. The Democrats are ahead in the congressional generic ballot polls, which simply ask people, who do you want to vote for Congress, a Democrat or a Republican? They're up by about 6.5% in the Real Clear Politics average, and that's a good margin. Where they stand, though, with both the House and the Senate is interesting. That's because between redistricting, adding a lot of strong Republican seats since 2024, and the states that are up in the Senate, even with the wind in their sails, the Democrats have a very challenging time. To retake the Senate, they have to take basically hold all of their seats and take two of four states that President Trump won by at least 11 points just 2 years ago. And in the House, they have a better road to the majority, but they still have to go through a lot of districts that the president won by 4, 5, 6, 7 points. And that means that they have to convince some 2024 Trump voters that they want to vote for Democrats. And I'm sure the president and the Republicans are going to be trying to remind them why they voted against the Democrats just 18 months ago.
11: All right, I'm looking at the Senate map. You know, for a long time in this cycle, we were saying to people, well, the Democrats have the inside track on the House, but the Republicans, they should be okay in the Senate. That seems to have changed. I know you've argued the Senate majority is getting tougher and tougher to hold. What states are you looking at that Republicans currently hold where things have gotten somewhat dicey?
18: It's the big four, Ohio, Iowa, Texas, and Alaska. There are polls in each of those states that have the Democrats either ahead or within the margin of error. We know that in a case like Alaska or Ohio, the Democrats have proven vote-getters. Both Sherrod Brown in Ohio and Mary Peltola in Alaska have, for many races, done better than the Democratic baseline. And then you have Texas, which is a Republican state, but can Paxton is viewed to be a weaker than normal Republican. He's running behind Greg Abbott in every single poll. And so you've got those three states in particular where the dynamics of the poor year and the candidate dynamics means that the Democrats have a fighting shot. But again, they have to win two out of four of these states. I'm including Iowa, where Ashley Hinson doesn't have a weak background and continues to be ahead by a point or two in most polls. Within the margin of error, but better to be ahead than behind. You know, Democrats still have to win two of these four seats, so it's doable, but it's very tough.
11: Elections analyst Henry Olson is our guest here on the Scott Jennings Show. Let's talk Texas for a second. This one's got the conservatives all tore up, at least in my social media algorithm right now. Some folks are, I mean, look, there's just a question of party unification. It was a nasty primary, and John Cornyn's obviously not too happy with Ken Paxton and the way that all happened. I think the same thing is true on the Democrat side, by the way. That was a nasty primary. Jasmine Crockett, who James Tallarico defeated, she's not too happy with him either. Do you see it that way? Are both parties having trouble putting themselves back together down there? Where do you see it? Do you believe Paxton is at a 50-50, or is he behind Tallarico?
18: You know, it's hard to know that with respect to the polling question. If you take the polls at face value, he's behind. But on the other hand, Patrick Ruffini, a very respected pollster and data analyst and strategist, has looked at polls over the last four cycles and finds that polls in the summertime have habitually overestimated Democrats. And whether that's because Democrats are more eager to answer polls or Republicans are less eager or, you know, candidates for Republicans take longer to get up on television. I don't know, but it is a fact. So if that's something that is happening in Texas, then you would say that Paxton is probably actually tied or ahead once you factor in what's going to happen over the race. Mm. But I think that, you know, Paxton has unique problems. Yes, the Tallarico and Crockett went at it. Yes, they went at it, but it's difficult to say that he hasn't reunited the party. Paxton is still having problems getting Cornyn supporters on board.
11: Yeah, we're going to keep an eye on this one. I tend to think Patrick might be right. We're going to see Paxton advance. He could win. Definitely outgunned right now. We'll see if the president's outside committees want to come in and help. Henry Olson will be here every few days for the duration of the midterm. We'll have more after this. It's Scott Jennings on Salem. Stay with us.
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0: Foundations of Freedom, a look at America's founding principles and the leaders who shaped our nation.
1: Ronald Reagan understood that liberty could never be taken for granted. In 1967, he warned Americans, freedom is a fragile thing, and it's never more than one generation away from extinction. President Reagan knew the freedoms secured by one generation were not guaranteed to survive to the next. Today, as socialistic ideas that place greater power in the hands of government gain renewed support, Reagan's warning carries even greater weight. Freedom is more than inheritance. It's a responsibility, one we all share. Every generation must fight for the principles that made self-government possible. Freedom only survives when each generation chooses to defend it. So, do we have the courage to defend and protect what is being challenged, the very principles that made America the greatest experiment in history?
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2: Breaking news this hour at Town Hall. I'm Bob Agnew in Washington. Oil giant Chevron confirms it's expanding its operations in Venezuela. That comes just days after President Trump announced an ambitious deal to develop the nation's oil reserves and give the Pentagon a stake in the profits. The sole pipeline that supplies water for millions of Grand Canyon visitors every year is badly damaged by the weekend flash flooding that also were deadly. At least two people died in the floods. One person remained missing. Mike Sumarok was almost one of the victims.
24: I jumped into my tent because I thought it was going to blow away and was trying to hold it down. And that was about 2:30. And just heard this roar. And I thought it was like thunder in the distance, but it wasn't going away. And I said, that's not thunder. And I unzipped the tent and got out and saw the huge wall of water.
2: And rescuers did manage to save some 80 people over the weekend. On Wall Street, it's been a booming session. The Dow is up by 239 points at this hour. The Nasdaq up about 35, and the S&P 500 right now 34 points to the good. Stock's been rising as a result of steady oil prices, even though Iran has fired on its Gulf neighbors once again.
25: An Iranian drone attack Wednesday has sparked a blaze in Kuwait City, and Bahrain intercepted incoming drones following a night of American bombardment that included a deadly strike on a wedding party. Iranian officials say at least five people were killed, including a child, and at least 68 wounded. After a respite for more than a month, fighting between the US and Iran has increased since the weekend after the American military hit Iranian rocket launchers on an island in the Strait of Hormuz, saying Iran was planning to use them to shoot mines into the waterway. Iran retaliated by firing missiles at American bases in Jordan, which were all intercepted. I'm Charles Duledesma.
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26: The following program is paid for by the American Center for Law and Justice. This program was pre-recorded to air at this time.
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27: Welcome to Seculo. 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Call me at 1-800-684-3110 because you heard the tease at the beginning of that. Is a third Trump impeachment inevitable? Well, here's a headline this morning from The Hill. A third Trump impeachment looks inevitable. But what kind? That's as they look at the data as the midterm primaries wrap up and we look forward towards the November general election for this midterm. And it seems that the House of Representatives will go to the Democrats this fall. They are saying in this article, this is by Chris Steirewalt, many of you have heard of him before, but just how big a prospective Democrat House majority may be certainly matters, most of all to Hakeem Jeffries. He's going to be getting at least a half dozen more members of the, quote, squad, or the Justice Democrats, or whatever you like to call the blue version of the Tea Party. But they will be intent on making it as hard as possible for the would-be speaker to get anything done. But whether Jeffries is under siege from the start or has a 12-seat cushion to protect him from the extraordinary demands, there's one thing that won't be avoided. A third impeachment of Donald Trump. I want to hear what you have to think about this. Do you think that that's what the Democrats are going to do, first order of business, come January of next year, 2027, when the new House is sworn in? Do you think they immediately go for impeaching the President of the United States? This is something we warned about way back with the first impeachment. That as soon as they lower that bar to something that on the surface doesn't seem impeachable, but it was a political process, and that's exactly what impeachment is. As soon as you lower the standard of normal and throw out the norms, as people like to talk about it, does it become something the Democrats are going to do every single time? That's what these headlines are starting to say, and you start to see it in other places as well. The National Review also wrote, the inevitable impeachment rerun. So it seems like all of these individuals that are running on affordability, health care costs, price of food, price of gas, ending the Iran war, is their first order of business going to be some affordability plan? Is it going to be some deregulation or change in regulation of the oil and gas industry and able to get more product to market to lower the cost? No. Of course not, because it doesn't seem like there is a plan. It seems like the only plan is to try and impeach the sitting president for a third time. I want to hear from you. What do you think about this? Do you think it'll backfire? Do you think this is something that we're going to hear more about as we head towards November? Is this going to be what they end up running on in the final days of their campaigning? Call me, 1-800-684-3110, and I'll take your comments or your analysis on air, and I'll walk through it with you. But there's a lot here that we need to dig into. Why? Because it goes back to what we talked about yesterday on the broadcast, and I'll bring that back up in the next segment as well. Letitia James had a whistleblower in her office say, hey, you know what this office, the New York Attorney General's office, is doing? They're saying go after the president and his allies and try to find crimes. They're trying to target the person and not the crime. That's a lot what it seems like the Democrats are going to do in November if they take back the House. Impeach no matter what. That's why even that headline, a third Trump impeachment looks inevitable, but what kind, sounds a lot like what Letitia James' office is being accused of in New York. More indictments of the president and his allies, but what kind? That's up to their office to go digging and try to find them. Once again, call me, 1-800-684-3110, as we go into all of this. Is this good for the country that we are so fixated on trying to impeach or arrest political enemies? Because that's what the Democrats seem to be doing. We'll be right back with more on Seculo.
3: For nearly 3,000 years, Homer's The Iliad has shaped the Western imagination. As one of the foundational works of Western literature, it explores permanent questions about honor, courage, leadership, friendship, justice, and what it means to live a noble life. In one of the epic's defining moments, Achilles returns to battle after the death of his beloved friend Patroclus, setting aside his wounded pride to confront the responsibilities that come with greatness.

0: back to Seculo. We're talking about this headline that kind of sparks a broader conversation. This is it's on the front page of The Hill today that said, a third Trump impeachment looks inevitable, but what kind? At the ACLJ, we're no stranger to the impeachment circus that the Democrats like to pull in the House of Representatives. But it seems like that's their goal, and what they're going to get early next year, probably, is an impeachment of the president, which will then have to go to the Senate, where it's razor thin right now, which way it's going to go. We'll talk about some of that later with some of the stuff that's coming out about some of the Democrat candidates they put forward. Whether or not the Democrats take the Senate, the less likely scenario is that they do. However, even if they do, they don't have the amount of votes to remove the president from office. So even an impeachment will be a fool's errand once again, because it will waste time when they could be legislating. It will waste time where they could be finding common ground for the American people. And it will go and waste taxpayer dollars getting to the Senate for a failed trial that will gridlock Washington for longer. These are candidates that are saying that they want to work on affordability. They want to work on the housing crisis. They want to work on health care. They want to work on the fuel prices and the inflation, that the prices that remain high because of the Biden era inflation, that we haven't had a reset in prices from those months of 9%+ inflation rates. It doesn't all of a sudden go back to zero. So when you look at this, you know, the pollsters say there's about an 86% chance of Democrat control in the House. That's the way that midterm elections typically go. They typically bounce back to the other party. This is the way our system is set up. It typically happens that way. But in the past, what have you seen out of midterm elections? You see the need to work together. When you have an executive branch of one party and a House majority of another, you see the need to work together to get things done, to do their job. Now, part of the reason that this will go in the Democrats' favor in the House, if it does, is not only the typical pushback on the sitting executive party. But you also have the situation that we're seeing pop up here, where we saw a lot of chaos from the Republican House, not because of the speaker, but because of members of Congress that have now left Congress, even that are actively pushing back and rebuking their own party, not over real policy questions. A lot of it's over Israel, over, you know, the fact that we have an ally in the Middle East. We've talked a lot about that. You know all this. But it's not like those members of the House that were with the Republican Party when they were members, or if they still are. Some of them are still in Congress until next year when they've already lost their primary. What happens? What happens when you can't work for the American people? Well, you're probably going to lose power. But the problem now is not that the insurgent party and really the DSA candidates that you're seeing that are going to join the House, it's not like they're going to get in and actually work towards policies that they may support, that they could moderate, that they could come together and get things across the finish line. No, they're going to go with the political option. They're going to target the president, try to get him impeached. And then what? What good did you do? Nothing. You did nothing for the American people. But that also kind of goes back to what we were talking about yesterday, where Letitia James, who ran on the very platform of investigating President Trump, and we should play this supercut for people of times when she was running for office back in 2018, of saying, I'm going to go after the president. So let's go ahead and play that, because I think it ties in so perfectly to what we're talking about today.
1: I will never be afraid to challenge this illegitimate president when our fundamental rights are at stake. I believe that the president of these United States can be indicted for criminal offenses.
2: Will you sue him for us?
3: Oh, we're going to definitely sue him. We're going to be a real pain in the ass. I know my name personally.
4: That man in the White House who can't go a day without threatening our fundamental rights.
1: Yes, we need to focus on Donald Trump and his abuses. We need to follow his money. We need to find out where he's laundered money. We need to find out whether or not he's engaged in conspiracy.
5: It's important that everyone...

0: And understand that the days of Donald Trump are coming to an end.
1: I look forward to going into the office of Attorney General every day, suing him, defending your rights, and then going home.
2: Remember, that is what Letitia James ran for Attorney General of New York on. And she won. And she fulfilled that promise. And yesterday we talked about a whistleblower in the New York AG's office that sent an email that was deleted from the servers very quickly. And they said, don't worry, it's a personnel issue, but was calling her office out for doing what? For choosing to target individuals and then finding crimes. For having an enemies list. What the left always says that this federal Department of Justice does is actually what's happening in New York. But the same thing is happening in the candidates and the minority party of the House of Representatives right now, where they're targeting the individual for political prosecution through an impeachment process instead of doing their real job. And that's what's going to happen if they take back the Congress in November. But remember all of these candidates that have said, you know, we need to fundamentally change the American structure. The DSA platform itself calls for a expanded House of Representatives, abolishing the Senate, making the executive branch more like a parliamentary system where it is underneath the House and everything flows down from the House of Representatives, all the executive function. They're already saying we're going to get in and not do our jobs of being a member of the legislature. We're going to just try to do another impeachment, whatever, you know, issue they don't like, they can use as a high crime and misdemeanor and go after the president. They're already telling you we're not going to do our job day one. We're not going to try to work with the White House. We're not going to try to work with members of the executive agencies to try and find a way forward for the American people. No, they're already telling you we're going to weaponize the process again. So why would you want them to expand the House of Representatives? It's already broken. They're already saying we're not going to get in and try to work together. Why would anyone that is a voter hear their plans to expand that and think that's a great idea? Now, I happen to think that the system of government is working great in the United States. I think it is working as the founders intended. The founders didn't intend there to be thousands of pieces of legislation going through every day that's just getting rubber stamped. There is supposed to be some measure of gridlock. There is supposed to be different people of different parties and different ideas challenging one another so that the best idea gets forward. But when you throw out even that process and your only process is to do what? It's to just impeach? Then what's the point? Why would you even run for office? You're not trying to get legislation through. You're not trying to change anyone's mind. You're just weaponizing your office. And that's exactly what they accuse the president of doing. And that's exactly what it appears is happening in New York. A weaponization of the process, of the attorney general's office in the state of New York. We were able to get that state FOIL request, Freedom of Information Law in New York, out yesterday afternoon. Our attorneys, as soon as we saw it, got to work. And they're asking tough questions. They know that many of these records have to be kept, a state law. And so we're asking for those so we can get more answers about what's going on in the Attorney General's Office of New York. What happened with this whistleblower? Folks, I'm going to take more of your phone calls coming up, and I haven't gotten to any yet, so I'm going to take your phone calls coming up, 1-800-684-3110. In the next segment, we are going to have Secretary of State Mike Pompeo joining us to talk about the developments with Iran. After a month of relative calm, things have heated back up a little bit. We're going to talk to him about that. He has a great piece up at ACLJ.org right now, titled How We Win in Iran. I encourage all of you to go read it there. But we're also going to break down a lot of that with him in the next segment of the broadcast. So stay tuned for that. And then we're going to get back to your calls. Warren, Don, and Ronald, I see you on the line. I'll get to you as soon as we get on the other side of Secretary Pompeo. Thank you for calling. But if you also want to talk about this, about the weaponization of our processes, call me, 1-800-684-3110, to be on air today. Later on in the broadcast, we have Rick Grinnell joining us as well. We're going to talk about some of these candidates that are trying to be the more moderate lane. That you think, okay, they're trying to play in a red state. Maybe they want the process to work. doesn't sound like it, by some audio that's been discovered in the course of this campaign. We'll talk about that with Rick Grinnell. But we also want to thank everyone that supported us in our impact match in August. You really stood with the ACLJ, and it makes a world of difference. We'll be right back on Seculo. 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
2: Welcome back to Seculo. We're joined now by former Secretary of State Mike Pompeo. And the Secretary has a wonderful piece up at ACLJ.org. I encourage everyone to go read it. It's How We Win in Iran. And it was just published a few days ago. It really is something great that if you are a follower of this broadcast or a member of the ACLJ, not only do you get to hear from Secretary Pompeo on the broadcast, but you get these really informative pieces that are published at ACLJ.org, like this very one. And Mr. Secretary, we've seen the conflict flaring up again. There were some actions taken by the U.S. at some sites where it appeared that maybe some mine-placing ships or missile sites as well were taken out by the United States. Iran responded, and then we responded in turn again. This is really the first flare-up since a month ago, but it also seems that these attacks were all intercepted. All the missiles were intercepted by the U.S. or by our allies that were launched by Iran. Just what should our response be as this kind of boiling over seems to be getting to that point again? All right, we will check real quick with Secretary Pompeo, make sure he is still there. I know he's traveling, which, hey, it's live radio, live broadcast, folks. That happens. But all that. We've got the secretary now. I'm going to go to him as well. Mr. Secretary, you heard the question?
8: I did hear the question, great. Yes. Look, I think you've got it just right. We are going to win. And I think President Trump has perfectly captured how to get there, right? Today, crude oil is flowing out, but not Iranian crude oil. Everybody else is. So we can keep energy prices relatively low and strangle the Iranian economy so they can't pay their soldiers, can't buy more munitions, all the things that put real pressure on the IRGC and the leadership and the regime. And I think you see that with them acting out in this way, right? They have to, every whip stitch, go take on a couple of tankers to show themselves that they still can and to try to convince the world that they are still capable of holding the Strait of Hormuz hostage. I think this will play out in a way that, as President Trump has said, is inevitable, that the Iranians will find that they've got to surrender. They can't sustain this. We have the leverage. We have the time advantage, which is something people always say, oh, you know, America has no patience. I actually think we've got the time advantage. We can wait them out with the blockade and the economic pressure the Secretary Bessent has put in place.
2: Well, and I think it goes back to a lot of the groundwork that you did as Secretary of State with the sanctions regime that was so effective during the first Trump administration, where they weren't able to do anything. There was so much quiet in the Middle East during that period at a time when the U.S., you know, took out ISIS and was able to use the economic tools to our advantage to make sure that the Iranians did not have the capacity to export terror the way they had gotten so used to doing. I think what is interesting here, and I'd love to get your take on it as well, it's in the article that you've written, is this new sanctions regime, Operation Economic Outcast, or also Economic D-Day, it's been called, that the Treasury Secretary has put forward. And as he says, as weeks go on, he's going to keep adding things to this. It is like that maximum pressure campaign. However, there's also this kinetic arm that we've seen because of Operation Midnight Hammer, as well as the following operation that happened this year, Epic Fury, that when you have the kinetic piece, as well as this very strongest maybe we've ever seen economic piece, it really has the opportunity for a very different world in the Middle East.
8: Exactly right. Look, this is, we did put a lot of economic pressure on them in the first Trump administration. This will be every bit as much as that. And because of the nature of where the regime finds itself today, even more impactful. And then you add the fact that President Trump has now demonstrated his willingness to take kinetic action, his willingness to go after leaders, his willingness to go after military targets, to put their nuclear program on its back foot and set it back what will assuredly be years. That fundamentally changes the psychology of the Iranian leadership. And I hope there's Artesh colonels, Iranian military, who are thinking, I do not want to be part of this. And over time, we'll find a way to help the population rise up and get what we really ultimately need, which is Iran to behave like a normal nation.
2: We know that President Xi Jinping is coming to the U.S. In just a few weeks. September 24th is when he is scheduled to visit Washington, D.C. In your piece, you talk a lot about that China really is the economic lifeline for the Iranians. With these new sanctions in place, the blockade that we have, as well as there's even reports of some of the trade unions within Iran starting to protest again. And that is what sparked the nationwide protests earlier last year that we've talked about so much. With all of this taking place at this time and knowing that the president is coming from China to visit the White House, how much of this, of Iran, do you think is on the agenda for the White House with the Chinese as they come over here?
8: Boy, I hope it's a lot. Your first point, which is that China is buying something on the order of 400,000 to 500,000 barrels a day of crude from the Iranians and paying them in their currency, in their yuan. I hope we will shut that down. And I hope we'll make clear to Xi Jinping that that's in his best interest, too. I'm not sure he accepts that. I think maybe the fact that we've got a carrier group stuck in the Middle East and all of the weapons that we've had to fire, he probably thinks that's probably net good for him. But I hope President Trump and the team, when the Chinese delegation arrives in September, will make clear to them that we're going to win this thing, and they have picked the losing horse here, and they ought not ride that horse. They ought to be actively working to help Iran rise up and make sure that there's never a nuclear weapon, that their terror proxies throughout the region are broke and gone, and that the new leaders, or the same leaders, come to understand that they can't continue to threaten the world as they have for the last 47 years. I hope that is a priority for the Chinese visit in just a couple of weeks now.
2: Thank you, Mr. Secretary, for joining us today, and thank you for your insight as well. I encourage everyone to go to ACLJ.org and to read this piece by Secretary Pompeo, How We Win in Iran. It's a great informative piece, a lot of the things we just talked about there, but really a roadmap for using American strength, both economically as well as militarily, to win this. And I think that we can, and I think that we are on the path to do that. So thank you, Mr. Secretary, for joining us today. I have calls lined up, but two lines open. If you want to join me, 1-800-684-3110. If you want to talk about Iran, you can call about that as well. But also back to the original topic of the inevitable impeachment 3.0. As AOC said, woke one was crazy. So was impeachment one. But they're still going forward with 3.0 coming up early 2027. Call me about that as well. 1-800-684-3110 to talk to me on air. And Warren, Don, Ronald, and Eddie, I'll be getting to you on the other side of this break. So hang tight there. 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Look at the blogs. Read the news. You can even watch the show there. We'll be right back with more on Seculo.
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2: Welcome to Seculo, second half hour of the broadcast. We're going to get to some phone calls here quickly in this segment because we're talking about headlines that are dropping everywhere. A third Trump impeachment looks inevitable. What's it going to look like? I don't think it matters. They're just going to pick anything that he's done and say impeachable because it is a political process. But let's go ahead and go to Warren on line one from Idaho. Warren, you're on Seculo.
14: Thanks for taking my call. You know, the Democrats have already told us, especially the squad, that as soon as they get power, they've already got articles of impeachment drawn up. And they've shown over time they have no problem wasting tens, if not hundreds of millions of dollars of taxpayer money just for a political reason that it's not even going to remove him from office. But they're bent on destroying everything he's done and stopping any progress that America has made just for power.
2: Warren, it tells you everything you need to know. Why is impeachment a priority? Well, one, they know that in the American framework, they can't get forward the things they want to get forward because they have to actually work with people that have different ideas than them. So we can't actually get done the things we want to get done. Then, secondly, we can't actually completely tear down the American framework, especially in just 2 years while there's a president that doesn't agree with that. But if we could, we'd love for it to just be the House of Representatives with all the power. We can't get that done. All right, let's impeach the president. He won't be removed from office, but at least we can say, well, we did our part. That's all it is. It's showmanship. It's political theater. It's to say, we did everything we could. Then they'll blame the system. Then they'll be like, that's why we need to abolish the Senate. He'd have been thrown out of office if it weren't for this, you know, terrible American system where there's checks and balances. They want mob rule. They want the flavor of the week to be the thing that prevails, as long as it's them. When there's an election that, by all intents and purposes, is a landslide with a popular vote win, an electoral college vote win, which is really the only thing that matters in our system, well, that seems like a popular political movement. No, it was actually Joe Biden's fault because he didn't get out of the race early enough. And then Kamala Harris didn't have enough time, but she was a flawed candidate anyways. No, people didn't actually vote for someone they like. There's no way that people could like conservative policies. That's the brokenness of the message. So once again, as we look towards the midterms, that's something to keep in mind. Why is it almost inevitable that they will impeach Donald Trump? Because they don't want to actually work with people. They don't want to actually get things done. And also, maybe some of their ideas, if they moderated and worked with the other side, could help the American people. But it's not ideologically pure. If they work with the other side, if they work with the Senate, kind of undercuts their whole message, doesn't it? These people are evil. We can't work with them. So they have to get a win. And what's that win going to be? It's going to be impeachment and then deadlock for the rest of the time that they hold the majority. And you already see the, dare I say, moderate style Democrats, even the hopeful to be Speaker of the House, Hakeem Jeffries, have to moderate positions. He came out and said, you know, he calls the people that are in the administration basically mobsters. How are you going to work with people like that? You're going to have to if you're the Speaker of the House. Not if the only thing you care about is having the power, not actually getting anything done with the power. And I think that's what we're starting to see. And that's a really bad thing for the country. Folks, we will be back with Rick Grenell. We've got some other interesting things about some of the candidates that are running. And really, why do we talk about this? Why are we shedding light on it? Because we want our system to work well. We want all Americans to benefit from our system. And if you're just going after impeachment, that's not good for anybody. We'll be back with more on Seculo.
15: This is Carol Platt, Liebau for townhall.com. As the 25th anniversary of 9/11 approaches, New York Governor Kathy Hochul is among the leftist Democrats who seem to have learned nothing and forgotten everything. Last week, Hochul visited the Islamic Cultural Center School of New York, whose imam blamed Jews for destroying the World Trade Center after the 9/11 attacks. What's more, Hochul appeared wearing a hijab. Perhaps she thought she was just respecting a religious tradition, but she's dangerously misguided. The hijab is a symbol of female submission, reflecting the view that women's bodies are sinful and must be covered lest men be tempted. Our Constitution protects religious liberty, so Muslim women are free to wear hijabs. But it's ironic and outrageous that left-wing women, who accuse conservatives of plotting a real-life Handmaid's Tale, embrace a symbol of the very female oppression they claim to fear.
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2: Welcome back to Seculo, joined now by Rick Grenell. Rick, this one, I've been talking for the broadcast about some headlines that came out today. It's like everybody got the memo all at one time, but The Hill had at the top of their page, a third Trump impeachment looks inevitable, but what kind? National Review even had an article about the inevitability of an impeachment. I think a lot of that has to do with because the people that are going to be potentially winning office in the House of Representatives don't actually know how to do anything once they get there. But once, you know, the dog catches the car, what they have to do? Impeach the president. That's the only thing they can get done. But it's interesting now as we start to see more of the candidates that have won primaries. And this specifically, James Tallarico in Texas, who's been running as the palatable moderate for conservative Texans that maybe don't like the brashness of the Trump administration or something that they've, some narrative they've created, right? He's going to be the one that's palatable to them. But for a moderate to be on record as recently as just 5 or 6 years ago to say things like the system of capitalism is oppressive, or oil in Texas is a bubble that's going to burst and not last, how exactly is that the person that they're going to try to style as a moderate to be able to win in a red state that's dependent on fossil fuel, big business? How is that person going to win in Texas?
18: Look, the leadership of the Democratic Party, they're so radical right now that something like that is considered moderate, which is crazy. But the reality is that it seems to be a moderate message when you literally have crazy radicals in control who are attacking capitalism, who are saying that God is a she or a he or non-binary, and you've got all these crazy ideas. It literally seems like it's a moderate viewpoint when you're just simply attacking capitalism. You look at El Said in Michigan, and it's out of control. I mean, it's really, really bad. When you look at his messaging, he's outright, you know, in support of Hamas. And so the Democratic Party is not the Democratic Party of our parents. They have a real problem. And I think that they're going to have a real problem for the foreseeable future until they fix this and bring back some common sense Democrats. You even have Democrats like Fetterman saying, I can't support these guys.
2: Well, I think, and I don't want to give anyone any ideas, but I think there's a real business opportunity for more establishment Democrats, because clearly whoever they have doing opposition research is terrible. Whether you look at what happened in Maine, whether you look at what happened in Michigan, and now this audio surfacing on James Tallarico, this is like classic traditional oppo research stuff that you get in the primary to try and be the nominee, and we're just now hearing about it. I don't know what happened to that entire, you know, cottage industry for the Democrats. It's still working pretty well on the right, because our primaries in conservatives, whether you're in a very red state and you're seeing it for Congress or for governor, these campaign ads are still brutal. But clearly that's something that's gone missing for those that are Democrats.
18: Yeah, I mean, you look at the old traditional Democrats, you know, James Carville, Rahm Emanuel, all these guys, they're dying when they look at what's happening to their party. They're trying to distance themselves from it. They can't imagine how far it's gone left. And I think that even they understand that their consultants, their pollsters, and all these people that are growing up, there needs to be a radical change to come back to common sense, because they're taking the Democratic Party literally off the cliff. And people are watching, and not enough people have spoken up. You know, I've said this before. I really do think that it's a problem of the media, because when the mainstream media, the legacy media, we should say, when they get focused on a problem within the Republican Party, you hear about it every single day, nonstop. Here's a problem. He's a problem. She's a problem. This is a problem. And we deal with it because we're bombarded with messages from the media. But they don't do that for the Democrats. They literally sweep everything under the rug. They try to hide the problems. They paper over the problems. I mean, you see that the national media is going crazy for Gavin Newsom. I pray to God the Democrats nominate this guy. He is a phony and a robot who's barely working in California. He is not going to work in a single swing state. You take Gavin Newsom to Iowa and they implode. You take Gavin Newsom to Michigan, where I was born and raised, they will, those Michiganders, the voters, will reject him even on the left. He is a total fraud. Everyone sees it. And even in California, people are holding their nose.
2: Well, I mean, you bring that up. We have an article that was a part of our packet today as we're going through this, that as Gavin Newsom's reign nears end, his ability to sway legislators has also waned. He's not even effective in what is the easiest place for him to be effective, California. He has held absolute power in California for the entirety of his governorship. And even now, they're saying he's not even telling legislators what his plans are because he's afraid it'll backfire. That goes to show where they're at.
18: He's incredibly inauthentic. And that's what you want. I think that's what the lessons of Trump, right? Trump has given America total authenticity. He says what he thinks. He's constantly transparent. He brings media into the Oval Office. He's just like us. He's very transparent and honest. And the, you know, some people don't like that. They want their politicians to tell them lies and to appear like everything is fine, like Canada's paying their NATO bill or something.
2: Well, I mean, you can open up a whole different can of worms when you talk about what's going on in Canada. But in reality, you're starting to see some of the same crazy that we've looked at from Canada of saying, okay, they are completely throwing out civil liberties. They are completely throwing out protections of the freedom of speech. But that's exactly what is now being carbon copied across the country. And when you see candidates that are aligning themselves with the DSA, what is the goal? It's the goal is to supercharge the House of Representatives. And I think if you were to do a straight up poll, not even have to be a campaign push poll, but if you went to anyone in America and said, hey, do you think we should make the House of Representatives much more powerful? I think you would get almost unanimous, the most bipartisan poll of all time, of people saying, that's a terrible idea.
18: It's so true. I mean, look, politicians are having a real problem these days because they're not authentic. They spend all of their time thinking of new laws when most of us want fewer laws and we want more freedoms. And they have full-time Congress just sitting around thinking, how do I come up with a new law, another rule? And most of America is saying, can you just get off our back and maybe repeal laws and rules and give us more freedoms? I think that's where the American people are. But, you know, politicians have always had a really difficult time in terms of PR. But right now, it's even the worst it's ever been. I mean, we have a $40 trillion national debt, and you still have these guys every day printing press releases talking about the money that they're spending and the money they got for their districts.
2: Rick, thank you so much for joining us today. We'll talk to you later on this week, but we appreciate your commentary on all of the most pressing issues that we bring up. We'll talk to you soon. Folks, next segment is the final segment of the broadcast. We'll be taking your phone calls. I have one line open. If you want to be on air, now's your chance. 1-800-684-3110. For those of you that are on hold, I'm coming to you right after this break. Don, you're going to be first, so get ready. We're going to go to all the phone calls, and I'm going to get to all of them. If we have all lines full, I will still get to all of them. That is my promise to you today. So go ahead, get online, 1-800-684-3110 if you want to talk to me. When we look at all of this, the wild times that we live in, the people that are trying to fundamentally change the structure of our country. It's one thing if you fight about policy, if you think that this way is better for the country or this way is better for the country. If you're rooted in the same foundation, those debates are what make America. But if you're coming at it from a position of the very foundations need to be thrown out, that's a different discussion. And that's what we're seeing over and over and over again in these discussions, in these unearthed videos. It's people that are even running as moderates that are trying to say, you know what? The whole framework is rotten. And I tend to disagree. And it's what we fight for here at the ACLJ. We fight for that foundation. So when you support the work of the ACLJ, as so many of you did in August, that's what we're fighting for. We're fighting for a system that has weathered 250 years and can continue to get stronger, but only if we fight for it, only if we protect it. And that's what we do here at the ACLJ, whether it be this media broadcast, whether it be the articles you read on our website, or the very capable and strong legal team that fights for Americans.
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24: Foundations of Freedom, a look at America's founding principles and the leaders who shaped our nation.
25: 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In 1967, he warned Americans, freedom is a fragile thing, and it's never more than one generation away from extinction. President Reagan knew the freedoms secured by one generation were not guaranteed to survive to the next. Today, as socialistic ideas that place greater power in the hands of government gain renewed support, Reagan's warning carries even greater weight. Freedom is more than inheritance. 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So, do we have the courage to defend and protect what is being challenged, the very principles that made America the greatest experiment in history?
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2: Welcome to Seculo, final segment of the broadcast. I'm going to go straight to your phone calls because I made a promise that I'm going to get to all of the calls that are on hold today. Don calling from Georgia Online 2. Don, welcome to Seculo.
27: Okay, I'm going to talk about the impeachment, but first let me say a word of appreciation for all the good work that you do and all the myriad of issues, but particularly emphasize trying to protect the lives of unborn children.
2: Thank you, Don.
27: Now, as far as impeachment being inevitable, it's only inevitable if we lose in November, which I don't think is going to happen, but I don't want us to get overconfident. But I just, speaking to someone in the state of Georgia, I'm pretty sure that things are going to be a lot different than they were in the 2020 election. I have some serious doubts about that issue. Speaking to someone who for 25 years studied the voting patterns of every county in the state of Georgia.
2: Yeah.
27: And as far as the polling data, I worked for a congressional candidate in 1992. And on September 19th, 2021, Fabrizio McLaughlin performed a survey. My candidate came in at 19% in late September, and he did not win the race, but he ascended. He picked up 25 points so that on election day, he had 44 points against an incumbent Democrat that had been there for like 10 or 12 years.
2: Yeah, and now, Don, so I think one, you're talking about the history there. When you see the polling, polling right now, the only real poll that matters is the election day poll where people go and cast their ballots. Everything else is theoretical. But you take that from, you said, I believe 1992 to today. I mean, those were probably gold standard statistical analysis polls back in 92 compared to what we have today because of all the myriad of problems we've seen. So, yes, I do think that when you look at, though, trends when it comes to midterm elections after a change in party, typically you have pushback. You have a swing backwards to the other party. That's the way it historically happens. But you're right, Don. It also it doesn't mean that it's inevitable. It's only inevitable if those individuals take back power in the House of Representatives. Don, thank you for calling. I'm going to keep going. Ronald from South Carolina on line three. Ronald, you're on Seculo.
0: Yes, thanks for taking my call. It's one thing that you had talked about how the Democrats are literally targeting their political opponents and just trying to find something that would stick against them in order to waste all their resources and time and energy to try and literally attack them. And while this was happening during President Trump's first term, guess what he was doing? He was getting, 300 federal judges approved and three Supreme Court justices lined up. Yes, he was working. He was doing the work. In spite of all the harassment he's been getting on every side, he has been doing work. And now everybody else literally are, you know, the Democrats are literally embarrassed by him because he was able to get so much done being a first time.
2: Right. And Ronald, I think what you're going to see here, too, and once again, we pointed it out with Letitia James, they're trying to get the people, not the crimes. They're trying to target people. That's the same thing that the Democrats in the House of Representatives are going to do. They're going to say, and in reality, it's a political process. Impeachment, you can make up. You can consider something a high crime and misdemeanor. It doesn't go through the same process as our legal system. It is a political trial. So they're going to keep doing it. Why? They lowered the bar. We said that they were going to keep doing it back with the first impeachment. So once again, though, I think what it tells you, though, if that's the only thing they've got, they're not willing to work. They're not willing to do the hard stuff. So we're going to keep going. I've got, four more. I'm going to get to them all. So keep in mind, after Florence, keep your comment pretty quick so I can get to everybody. Florence, calling from New York, on line four. You're on Seculo.
1: Okay, I have to keep it really quick.
2: You're good. You've been online. Everyone after you has to keep it quick. You go ahead.
1: Okay, I believe that the impeachment is not going to stick. If there's any judge in his right mind and knows the law, what are you going to impeach President Donald Trump on? Closing the border? That's what we voted for. Lowering the taxes, that's what we voted for. Immigration enforcement, that's what we voted for. So I don't understand whether Ocasio-Cortez and Hakeem Jeffries and all the Democrat Party and their waste of time talking points, because that's all they are. This is what they're going to hold on to from now until November 4th until we have the midterm.
2: Well, Florence, and here's the thing, is that, one, it's a political process, so they don't have to go before a judge. They go before the U.S. Senate. And what do they have to get? Two-thirds majority. They're never going to get that. Even if they take back the Senate, they won't have a two-thirds majority that will vote to remove him from office. So regardless, It's pointless from day one. Let's go ahead and go to Marion, calling from Texas on line six. Marion, you're on Seculo.
4: Yeah, thank you for having me on. What I wanted to say was, can you imagine what Trump could have done had he not had his hands tied all along with all these evil things that they're trying to do to him? And I want to point out a courageous stand that he has taken. You know, most people, with all the flack that he has received, would say, you know what? I'm going to get out of Iran. I'm going to take everything back because they're saying the prices are going up and gas is going up and all this other stuff. But he's a man of courage. So what he's going to do is he's going to stick to his principles, even though it might prove negative against him in the upcoming November deadline.
2: Marianne, so, I mean, any other person, I feel like after all of the criminal trials and civil trials, would have just said, I'm not running for president again. Right. They would have just checked out. Yeah, I think it shows that this is a different person they're dealing with, but they're going to still try to impeach him again. All right, Irene and then Bobby. Irene, coming to you next. Keep it quick so I can get to Bobby. You're on Seculo.
5: Okay, they're not going to like what I have to say because God has told me that we are going to win. They are not going to win because they don't love God and the Republicans do.
2: Irene, thank you for calling. And once again, I think always, regardless, this is something that Irene, you're right. We need to be approaching everything in prayer. God is in control, at the end of the day. So even with the chaos that you see around you, God is still on his throne and he's still in control no matter what happens. Keep that in mind going forward as well. Bobby, on line 5, New York, bring us home, Bobby.
6: Hi, Will. I forgot about the God factor. Listen, my question really quick is, what do you think the odds are that this article that you read is right? Do you think the odds are pretty good that we're going to lose Congress or not? And that's my question. Thanks, Will.
2: I think historically, yes. I think the odds are that the House of Representatives, with how close that the majority is right now, I think purely historical analysis, the odds would be in the favor of the opposing party. And it would be the same if it were reversed, if it were a Democrat that had just taken office, was 2 years into their term as president, and had a Democrat majority in the House. That's just historically how it goes. It doesn't mean it's the rule. You've had a lot of crazy things happen this year. You've had a lot of redistricting, for better or for worse. So I don't think anyone can ever say 100% what's going to happen. And what really matters is who shows up to vote. Who's motivated? What is a motivating factor? And with a lot of the craziness and some of the Republicans, people that said they were Republicans, that's demotivating for some people. But we'll find out in November, won't we, Bobby? Thank you, everyone, for watching Seculo today. I appreciate you calling in as well. And we'll be back tomorrow with more on Seculo.
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28: Breaking news this hour at Town Hall. I'm Bob Agnew in Washington. A new U.S. energy deal is putting fresh pressure on Canada in trade talks. Here's Willie Nelson.
29: Canada's oil industry is on edge after the United States reached a deal giving American companies access to 65 billion barrels of Venezuelan reserves. About 90 to 95% of Canada's oil exports go to the United States, worth $126 billion a year. Canadian officials fear Venezuelan heavy crude could displace as much as 40% of those shipments because it can reach Gulf Coast refineries faster and cheaper. Treasury Secretary Scott Bessent has pointed to Canada's weaker leverage in ongoing trade talks. Willie Nelson, Washington.
28: The flu season is here, and a leading medical organization is out with its recommendations. American Academy of Family Physicians President Dr. Sarah Nosal.
30: Everyone 6 months and older should get their flu shot.
28: Nosal says all adults should get the COVID-19 vaccine. The former tropical storm Edward weakened to a tropical depression and began to move north today in Texas. 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
31: We have dedicated more than 1,200 people resources to any recovery efforts that may need to take place.
28: Edward dumped heavy rains, flooded roads, and knocked down trees today as it slowly moved to the north. Massachusetts Democrats have chosen an 80-year-old incumbent over a younger opponent in a Senate race.
32: It is a progressive movement fueled by young people demanding more from their leaders.
33: Massachusetts Senator Ed Markey has secured the Democratic nomination in his bid for a third term, fighting off a challenge from Representative Seth Moulton. The 47-year-old congressman had argued it was time to make a generational change, but the 80-year-old Markey argued it was he who was more in touch with the state's voters.
32: It is a future that we can realize through a bold, transformational, progressive agenda that inspires hope, lowers costs, rests the control from the oligarchy.
33: I'm Ben Thomas.
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36: Stuck in traffic? We've got the answer.
37: We've got crashes reported Greenway southbound near Curry Ford, Colonial westbound at OBT, westbound I-4. Slowdowns around Colonial and from Kirkman out towards Epcot Center Drive, eastbound I-4. Slowdowns into the beach line, also going slow around the 408 Colonial and Fairbanks.
36: The answer forecast.
37: We've got scattered storms, highs around 90. We get back into the 70s as we wrap up the drive home. Rain fades after dusk, hovering in the mid-70s tonight. Rain wraps up around midnight. Rain heaviest in the afternoon again tomorrow. The heat index up around 102 through Labor Day weekend and into next week. We keep the same idea. Highs around 90, rain heaviest in the afternoons. Your latest answer forecast. I'm Dave DeRica.
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40: Morning, glory, and evening, grace, America. I'm Hugh Hewitt. Oil's at $90 a barrel, and we smashed up the Iranian something good over the last 2 days, and they've decided to go quiet, so I don't have any news of ongoing attacks or anything like that. I've got a lot of Abdul El Sayed news. I've got some James Tallarico news. I've got lots of news. Scott Bessent news. I've got lots of good guests. John Podhoretz is coming up. Mary Catherine Hamm. A lot of good people coming up today. I'm going to start, though, with an admonition that what you think you know absolutely may not be true. All right. What you think you are absolutely positively sure of, you may be, in fact, remembering wrongly. Montaigne wrote an essay, French essayist from the 16th century. And in there somewhere is the line, the more certain I am, the more certain I am absolutely wrong. And I've never been able to find it because it was decades ago when I read him closely. But it's in there somewhere. And so for the last 4 months, I've been telling you my left shoulder is something's wrong with it. And for the last many months, I've been telling a physical therapist, both in Virginia and in Maine, and that, I got a shoulder problem. Let's work on it. It doesn't feel as bad as my right shoulder did when I had rotator cuff surgery on it. And Dwayne remembers when I had rotator cuff because we were doing events for AM 1280, the Patriot in Minnesota, back in the day at the Minnesota.

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2: 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Reuters Institute says we're now one of the top news brands in the nation. 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
3: 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Again, that's Ladies Leadership Luncheon with me, Laura Trump, Friday, November 13th. 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
4: Foundations of Freedom, a look at America's founding principles and the leaders who shaped our nation.
3: Ronald Reagan understood that liberty could never be taken for granted. In 1967, he warned Americans, freedom is a fragile thing, and it's never more than one generation away from extinction. President Reagan knew the freedoms secured by one generation were not guaranteed to survive to the next. Today, as socialistic ideas that place greater power in the hands of government gain renewed support, Reagan's warning carries even greater weight. Freedom is more than inheritance. It's a responsibility, one we all share. Every generation must fight for the principles that made self-government possible. Freedom only survives when each generation chooses to defend it. So, do we have the courage to defend and protect what is being challenged, the very principles that made America the greatest experiment in history?
5: Stuck in traffic? We've got the answer.
6: Crash is reported Greenway southbound near Curry Ford, Colonial westbound at OBT, westbound I-4. Slowdowns into 434 around Colonial, around the 408, and from Kirkman out towards the 429. Eastbound I-4, slowdowns around Epcot Center Drive from the turnpike up towards John Young. Also slow around Fairbanks.
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7: Welcome back. I'm Hugh Hewitt. I want to send your eyeballs over to my X account. There you will find link Generalissimo's column at Hot Air, which is trending. It's the leading column on Town Hall, Hot Air, Red State, all of the Salem media companies, many online services. It's an overview of everything going on in Iran. And I learned stuff. And if I learn stuff and I read everything I can about Iran, that means Dwayne's done some good work. For example, he points out the villages on the outskirts of big cities in southern Iran get their water tanks filled once every 20 days. The rest of the time they have to buy water. It's very expensive for the people who live in these villages. This is the Islamic Republic. That's just one grab from Dwayne's thesis, which I assume took him about 1,000 hours to put together. You can find it over at my X account. You can follow him at Radio Blogger as well, and you can read Hot Air. I have to take my relief factor for the shoulder, which I did not realize is the same shoulder that I had rotator cuff surgery on 20-plus years ago. How can you forget that? I don't know. It just amused the nurse practitioner today when I said, oh, no, I've had rotator cuff on my right shoulder. She said, no, you haven't. You've had it on your left shoulder. No, it's my right. He said, no, it's look at this x-ray, and there's a screw in my right shoulder from 20-plus years ago. He said, you know, now that I think about it, I think I blacked out and have blanked out how badly that hurt. And no shade on Dr. Rubin. He was a great shoulder surgeon, retired now. But you can't do that a second time. They went over the none of the options are great, but I'll just keep taking my relief factor. Icarin and curcumin and resveratrol omega. It works on pains large and small. And who knows? It might not feel as good as it does, but for the fact I take my relief factor every day. I did get my 10K in this morning. The NP, nurse practitioner, said, are you active? Do you work out anymore? I do work out every day. I just don't lift weights anymore. I think that's stupid. And El Sayed is a real weightlifting junkie. Hassan Piker said he was impressed with the fact they can do three plates. I'm not. 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Coming up, John Pod Oris. I'm going to give him his choice. They've got four categories. El Sayed, popular culture, James Tallarico, or Scott Rasmussen. Stay tuned.
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11: Breaking news this hour at Town Hall. I'm Bob Agnew in Washington. The flu season is upon us, and some new advice coming out from the Vaccine Integrity Project. American Academy of Family Physicians President Dr. Sarah Nosal.
12: If you're older than 19, we recommend getting the COVID-19 vaccine. This is especially important for people who are 65 years and older at increased risk for severe COVID infection and those who've never received a COVID-19 vaccine.
11: More strikes by Iran against its Arab neighbors. We get an update from Charles de la Desma.
13: An Iranian drone attack Wednesday has sparked a blaze in Kuwait City, and Bahrain intercepted incoming drones following a night of American bombardment that included a deadly strike on a wedding party. Iranian officials say at least 5 people were killed, including a child, and at least 68 wounded. I'm Charles de la Desma.
11: House lawmakers have reprimanded one of their own, censuring Republican Congressman Chuck Edwards of North Carolina after an ethics committee finding that he acted inappropriately toward two young female staffers.
14: Edwards has apologized to the former aides and his family, but he also says he did not believe he committed sexual harassment. Ethics chairman Representative Michael Guest says that while Edwards denied his conduct was intended to be sexual or romantic, his pattern of behavior could lead a reasonable person to interpret it as such.
11: Lisa Dwyer reporting. 25 years since the 9/11 attacks, many first responders still dealing with health problems.
15: Thousands of first responders and residents of Lower Manhattan are still suffering the health effects, including PTSD, from the trauma of the radical Islamic terrorist attack, along with various different types of cancers from the toxins. The World Trade Center Health Program, which is federally funded, monitoring the health impacts. Some cancers specifically related to what people inhaled and got on their skin, first showing up now.
11: That's correspondent Laura Winters. More on these stories at...
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24: Stuck in traffic? We've got the answer.
6: We've got crashes reported Greenway southbound near Curry Ford, Greenway northbound near the 408. Colonial westbound crash reported at OBT. Westbound I-4, slowdowns around Colonial, also slow around the 408 and from John Young out towards US 27. Eastbound I-4, slow from 192 to the turnpike, also slow up towards OBT around Fairbanks, also going slow.
24: The Answer Forecast.
6: We've got scattered storms, highs around 90. We get back into the 70s as we wrap up the drive home. Rain fades after dusk, hovering in the mid-70s tonight. Rain wraps up around midnight. Rain heaviest in the afternoon again tomorrow. The heat index up around 102 through Labor Day weekend and into next week. We keep the same idea. Highs around 90, rain heaviest in the afternoons. Your latest Answer Forecast. I'm Dave DeRica.
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7: Morning glory and evening grace, America. I'm Hugh Hewitt. Welcome to hour two of today's program. Leading off with our guest, John Podhoretz, editor-in-chief of Commentary Magazine. It is the best podcast, period. You should like and subscribe to it. If you listen to it today, you'd learn something about Law and Order that I did not know, that it's been on for 30 years. But J-Pod, as he is known fondly among the commentariat, John, I'm going to make you do something for my benefit today. I'm going to play you a 2-minute clip of Abdul El-Sayed from The Breakfast Club. And then you've got 8 minutes of runway to explain to me what he is saying. Cut number 14.
0: As a Muslim man, you know what it feels like to have an entire community judging you through the actions of a few extremists, right?
1: Yeah.
0: Do you have a special responsibility to recognize when Jewish Americans feel that same collective judgment happening to them?
1: Yeah. I mean, this is the thing is, Judaism and the Jewish people are not the same as Israel and AIPAC.
0: Absolutely.
1: They're not the same.
0: I wish more people would say that.
1: Yeah, and I think it needs to be said.
0: Mm-hmm.
1: And, I always use the example of Egypt. My family immigrated from Egypt. When I'm elected, I'm probably going to be the loudest critic of the Egyptian government in the whole U.S. Senate. And I would hate if somebody were to say, well, you're now accountable for what the government of Egypt did because you happen to share the same ethnicity of the people who live there.
2: Right.
1: And so I think we have to take great care not to allow what are righteous criticisms of the Israeli government to then cast upon Judaism or the Jewish people anywhere. And holding that line is really critical. And you asked me earlier about Hassan. That's the point at which, when you look at the clip that was circulated, that's the point at which you're like, hey, you have the right to your advocacy, even if it's something I disagree with.

0: With SRN News, I'm Bob Agnew in Washington. Oil giant Chevron is confirming it's expanding its operations in Venezuela just days after President Trump announced an ambitious deal to develop the nation's oil reserves and give the Pentagon a stake in the profits. Chevron says today it has been assigned additional acreage in the Orinoco Belt. That's where the company has an established position. Chevron has been doing business in Venezuela for many decades. Virtually every American being targeted by scammers in some way these days, according to a new Associated Press survey. It says that Americans are facing the potential of billions of dollars in losses if they fall for those scams. They're also calling on the government to do more to stand up against those scams by holding platforms more accountable. On Wall Street, it was a winning session. The Dow up 295 points at the closing bell. The Nasdaq gained 118. This is SRN News.
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5: Stuck in traffic? We've got the answer.
6: We've got crashes Greenway northbound near the 408, Greenway southbound near Curry Ford, westbound I-4, slowdowns around Colonial and from John Young out towards US 27, eastbound I-4, slow from the 429 up towards the Turnpike, also slow around Fairbanks and West First Street. Your latest answer traffic, I'm Dave Dorica.
5: The answer forecast.
6: We've got scattered storms, highs around 90. We get back into the 70s as we wrap up the drive home. Rain fades after dusk, hovering in the mid-70s tonight. Rain wraps up around midnight. Rain heaviest in the afternoon again tomorrow. The heat index up around 102 through Labor Day weekend and into next week. We keep the same idea. Highs around 90, rain heaviest in the afternoons. Your latest answer forecast. I'm Dave Dorica.
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8: And I will tell you that one of the best allies that the Iranians have on this is the media, because the media immediately publishes all the lies that they say. There are no mines in the strait. Two ships did not hit mines. This is Iranian agitprop. And everyone in this audience and every news outlet should be ashamed for publishing that, taking a lying regime at face value.
9: Welcome back, America. I'm Hugh Hewitt. That is our quickly emerging as the funniest and possible best dark horse candidate for president in 2028, Treasury Secretary Scott Bessent. Mary Catherine Hamm of Getting Hammered fame is still with me. Follow her on X at MK Hammer. Like and subscribe to Getting Hammered. Mary Catherine, the American media is not eager to ever award Donald Trump points, but I think he's beaten Iran, and now he's beating them into the ground. And I think the American people will know that by Election Day. What think you?
10: I hope that you are correct. I love to hear Secretary of the Treasury Scott Bessent speak on anything. Even when I disagree with him, he raises this, what he's doing is raised to an art form. I just enjoy it so much. And on this front, yeah, I do have issues with the fact that whether it's Hamas in Gaza or Iran, the media is quick to take these guys at their word and not interrogate the notion that Iran had the ability to mine this strait in the way that they had suggested. I'm glad to hear from Admiral Cooper of CENTCOM that it seems like the U.S. Navy has done an amazing job getting rid of some of that and that the traffic is back up, because the world, not just the U.S. or Trump, needs them to not have that leverage. And it is our job to police that and to make sure that it is not used against the rest of the world. So I think there are signs that things have not been going the way that the media has suggested, and that there are sort of rays of hope here. I still think that Trump could be more clear about exactly what we're doing, that that would help people have more confidence in it, and that he could use his bully pulpit in the way that Bessent does often to clarify these things. But I think there's some decent signs coming out. And this has always been, I think, the theory of the case was that this is an endurance thing, which maybe doesn't help him in the midterms, but Iran eventually is going to feel the economic squeeze of this conflict.
9: So going to the midterms, I had John Podhoretz on to start the hour before you, and I played from Abdul El-Sayed a number of cuts. I don't have time to do it with you right now. He's gone from being a problem to a pickup opportunity to being a menace in my mind. I really cannot imagine the United States Senate with this fellow in it. Can you?
10: Yeah, I don't like to be histrionic about things, and I try to be measured, but I find him extremely untrustworthy and quite extreme. And I think Van Jones was helpful in pointing that out, that his, because sometimes it'll get lost in the whole thing of his 2020 to 2023 insane woke one beliefs. But he also believes we should not sell defensive arms to our ally Israel. If they want to buy them, not give them, not fund them, but sell them. And as Van says correctly, that's an insane position. And I don't trust him to be telling the truth about what he believes. And I think it's fairly clear from many of his statements that he's pretty radical. And I have no interest in him being in the Senate.
9: All right, last bit of Abdul El-Sayed at a C-SPAN gaggle yesterday. This is only a 12-second clip, but I want you to translate it for me. Cut 24.
11: And I know folks hear me advocate all the time about international issues. It is not, you know, as I told my brothers from the Koji community yesterday, is not just about the West Bank.
9: All right, Mary Catherine, you've been a public persona for a couple of decades. Have you ever referred to your brothers or sisters in the kosher community before that way?
10: I have not. That is interesting. Has someone told him not to say Jewish? What's happening there? Because there's no one says kosher community.
9: Nobody, right? It's not me. I'm old. I thought maybe it got the youngs had picked it up and they call Jews the kosher community now. But that would be wrong.
10: Not to my knowledge.
9: Okay. All right. So are you worried? Do you believe the polls would show that raised tide? I do not. I don't think people are telling the truth, and I don't think they know who to ask.
10: My gut says that it's close but not tied, and that Rogers would edge him out a bit. Look, there's still work to be done, and every Republican running should run like they're behind in these races, because I do fear that in a bad year for Republicans, if it ends up being one, as it often is for the party in power in an off year, that these kind of candidates can slip through. So I have been gratified to see Mike Rogers on the ground doing the work, gathering Democratic voters who would otherwise not vote for him, who say they will because of El-Sayed, and doing that work on the ground every day and showing that permission structure is how you get over the line.
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18: Creeps caught in Kissimmee. James Uthmeyer in town yesterday talking up four kids rescued from a monstrous duo. Had been sexually abusing two boys and two girls they housed in the cab of a semi-truck for the past 6 years. Didn't even have a bathroom. Florida's AG says the pair facing lots of charges and the death penalty. We are your answer for big prizes. It's the return of the Terrific Talkers VIP Experience Sweepstakes. 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Bear season is almost here.

0: 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Big crash with slowdowns on the Greenway southbound near Lake Jessup Bridge. I'm Dave DeRica. 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
2: Welcome back, America. Jim Talent, former senator from Missouri, senior fellow with the Reagan Institute for Peace Through Strength, joins me. Senator, I want to give you a couple of numbers from the Harvard-Harris poll published today. Among likely voters, the generic congressional ballot for this fall, Republicans are at 51%, Democrats are at 49%. Among registered voters, Democrats are at 51%, Republicans are at 49%. I find this surprising. Do you?
3: Yeah, a little bit, you. If I'd want to look at the crosstabs of that poll, if I really, you know, if I really cared about it, if I was running myself. Now, things have changed since I ran, you. I mean, when I ran, if we were within 3 or 4 points of the Democrats on the generics, that wasn't too bad. Now I think it's quite possible that we are ahead, because I think the coalition that supports the Republican Party, although it's bigger and it's harder to, although it's harder to hold together, is actually bigger than the coalition that supports the Democratic Party. So I'm not shocked at that, but I'm a little bit surprised.
2: Do you think that El Sayed, as well as the other out there candidate, Tallarico's got his own weird problems in Texas, Peggy Flanagan is off the chart, even Chris Pappas in New Hampshire is far to the left. Do you think they have pulled the brand of the Democrats so far to the left that a lot of people are rethinking giving them the Congress?
3: Yeah, I think El Sayed in particular, but also Tallarico, is off-putting the more informed centrist voters. I mean, the people who follow things. And this is a kind of election, you, that often comes down to, okay, I'm not satisfied with what's happening right now, but are the Democrats going to make it even worse? Which is one of the reasons I'd like to see us, I'd like to see more of the messaging to the effect that, look, if you don't like prices, just remember who caused the inflation. I mean, I don't want to hijack the interview, but I mean, if I was running, that'd be a big part of my stump speech. Everything that they did, reminding people of when we got this inflation in the first place and what caused it.
2: Does the immigration issue, do you think that works still, that to remind people of the 10 to 15 million people who walked into the country under Joe Biden's tenure? Does that help?
3: It's another good one. And Tom Homan has done such a great job of carrying out the policies without so much of the, you know, the confrontations and the issues that was making that issue more difficult. But it's interesting, you, if you look over the years, concern about immigration has been a majority view of the American people, and it's one of the most consistent findings that you can see in polls year after year after year. It's just not a winning issue for the Democrats. Now, it's not as big an issue for us now as it was a few years ago, because the president's a victim of his own success in a way. He's done such a good job of stopping illegal immigration at the border that it's not so much on people's minds. But yeah, that's another good issue.
2: Okay, now I want to flip to messenger. President Trump is always going to be number one messenger for the Trump administration. But if you recall, after 9/11, Don Rumsfeld held almost daily pressers. We never see Pete Hegseth. If you remember past administrations, we saw the Secretary of State a lot. Marco Rubio comes and goes, but he's not there a lot. We see the president a lot, and we see Scott Bessent. I never recall a Secretary of the Treasury, and I mean, we've had some good ones, Bill Simon, George Shultz, but I don't recall them ever being this out front in a Republican administration, do you?
3: I think that's a fair statement, you. I mean, I'd have to go back and think about it, I guess. Generally, the cabinet officers will show up more often when their portfolio, when their department is on the line for executing the most visible policy of the administration at that particular time. So you're seeing Bessent now. Of course, you're right. We've seen him all through this. But I think that's because his department's so involved in so much of what the administration's doing, you know, to include the trade issues and now, of course, Operation Economic Outcast, which is striking at the center of gravity of the Iranian regime. This is what I think the administration has realized, is that their center of gravity, the primary source of their strength to operate really across all domains, is their ability to sustain their repressive apparatus. And we're reaching that now. I think that's why you're seeing the president say, you know, I'm just going to keep this up, because he knows he's found the leverage point.
2: Jim, you and I are both of an era when the Soviet Union was there and we didn't ever think it would go away, and then it went away. Do you think we might see a second sort of moment in Iran? I mean, 89 to 91 was pretty wonderful. Do you think we might see that again in Iran?
3: I now think that's very possible. And it's, you know, I haven't been saying that all along because I didn't know. I knew it was a possibility. But we're getting now to a capability that they have to have to sustain this regime. They have to be able, it's not just a question of paying their people. It's a question of the confidence of their people in their ability to continue supporting them and giving them what they've had to support the regime. I don't think that everybody in this repressive apparatus is doing it because they think that the 14th imam is really coming. I think they're doing it because they've been getting a pretty good deal out of it, and they're not anymore. And who are these people lining up to get gasoline? Who has the cars in Iran? Well, a disproportionate number of them are that 10 or 15% of the population that supports the regime because they get a good deal out of it. And they can't afford to lose those people. That's why I think, I forget who it was on the show, was saying that maybe it was Habib, that he thinks the Iranian regime's getting desperate, and I agree with it.
2: Well, I can't imagine the United States denied all imports. Can you? What would happen if we did that with COVID and it was a nightmare? But we were working to fix it every day. They can't fix it.
3: Well, COVID's a good example because we saw the difficulties here when supply chains were unsettled. Well, the supply chains have been severed over there. Now, in the past, of course, sanctions, the maximum pressure campaign in the first term first Trump term was a tremendous success. But, of course, it never got to the point where they didn't have the revenue to sustain the apparatus that they need to stay in power. It's now getting to that point. The combination of the blockade and this financial disintermediation is getting to the center of gravity of the regime. And I think if it continues, I think they're going to follow you.
2: I am beginning to allow myself to hope that. And I never hoped it about the Warsaw Pact. And I never hoped it about the Islamic Republic. But maybe they will both go the same way. Jim Talent. Follow him on X at Jim Talent. Thank you, Senator. I'll be right back. America, stay tuned.
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1: In traffic, we've got the answer.
0: We've got Greenway crashes southbound near the Lake Jessup Bridge near Curry Ford and near Lake Nona. Turnpike northbound crash at I-4. Westbound I-4 slow around Lake Mary, around Colonial, and from Kirkman to U.S. 27. Eastbound I-4 slowdowns around the 429 from Epcot Center Drive to the Turnpike, around the 408 in Fairbanks, and up around West 1st Street. Your latest answer traffic. I'm Dave Dorica.
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2: Welcome back, America. I'm Hugh Hewitt. In case you missed that, the Harvard-Harris poll, it's not the gold standard poll. It's a good poll, but it's not the gold standard. But the fact that among likely voters, Republicans are ahead on the generic ballot, Democrats have to be looking at El Sayed and Tallarico and Flanagan and Pappas, saying you've broken our brand. You've absolutely broken our brand. 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I am looking at the 10-year treasury over at the Wall Street Journal. 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And Andrew Del Rey has been my friend for 25 years. 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This is not that. I got to call him up and ask him, are we over 7%? 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You can call him too, 888-1172. The 30-year fix. 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It's not great. It's not what it was 5 years ago in Trump before COVID, right, when we had 3 to 4% and we had it for 4 years. 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
16: Peters in Washington. Iran has fired on Gulf neighbors after the U.S. military strikes Iranian military targets.
17: An Iranian drone attack Wednesday has sparked a blaze in Kuwait City, and Bahrain intercepted incoming drones following a night of American bombardment that included a deadly strike on a wedding party. Iranian officials say at least 5 people were killed, including a child, and at least 68 wounded. After a respite for more than a month, fighting between the U.S. and Iran has increased since the weekend, after the American military hit Iranian rocket launchers on an island in the Strait of Hormuz, saying Iran was planning to use them to shoot mines into the waterway. Iran retaliated by firing missiles at American bases in Jordan, which were all intercepted. I'm Charles Deledesma.
16: The GOP is presenting an unusual midterm 2-day convention next week in Dallas. Zach Kraft, spokesman for the convention, tells the Salem Radio Network who will be speaking at the event.
18: Next week, we're going to have a really exciting slate of programming. You know, President Trump is going to appear on both nights. Vice President J.D. Vance is going to be there on Wednesday. And you're going to hear really a clear breakdown between what Republicans are offering, which is a clear common sense agenda to improve Americans' lives going forward, and what Democrats are offering, which is just a full-blown trip to crazy town socialism and honestly just destroying this country.
16: The convention is being held September 9th and 10th at the American Airlines Center in Dallas, Texas. Jurors in the Lindsey Clancy murder trial said for a second time that they can't reach a decision on whether she is criminally responsible for killing her 3 young children. The judge on Wednesday told them to keep trying. On Wall Street, the Dow up by 295 points. The Nasdaq rose 118, with the S&P 500 advancing by 35 points. More on these stories at townhall.com.
1: Hey, we're everywhere you are. The Answer. Answer News and the latest traffic now.
0: What's the latest from the House as the Democrats declare they want to pack the courts? Meanwhile, increasing tensions between Greece and Turkey. Down in Argentina, the chainsaw man says he's talking Falkland. A big address about the islands tomorrow night. And the FBI finds a group on the dark web selling scans of 153 million driver's licenses. That's only about half of the entire population of the USA. No big deal. Now just scan your ID to keep kids safe online. You don't want kids to be unsafe, do you? Keep it here on The Answer Orlando. We've got up-to-date analysis with the American adversaries. They're local and live, taking your calls next. Crash is reported turnpike northbound at I-4, Greenway southbound near the Lake Jessup Bridge. Scattered rain, 84 degrees. I'm Dave DeRica. 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
22: January 20th, 2017 will be remembered as the day the people became the rulers of this nation again. We assembled here today are issuing a new decree to be heard in every city, in every foreign capital, and in every hall of power. From this day forward, a new vision will govern our land. From this day forward, it's going to be only America first. We do not seek to impose our way of life on anyone, but rather to let it shine as an example. We will shine for everyone to follow. There should be no fear. We are protected, and we will always be protected. We will be protected by the great men and women of our military and law enforcement. And most importantly, we will be protected by God. We stand at the birth of a new millennium, ready to unlock the mysteries of space, to free the earth from the miseries of disease, and to harness the energies, industries, and technologies of tomorrow. A new national pride will stir our souls, lift our sights, and heal our divisions. Your voice, your hopes, and your dreams will define our American destiny. Together, we will make America strong again. We will make America wealthy again. We will make America proud again. We will make America safe again. And yes, together, we will make America great again. Thank you, God bless you, and God bless America.

0: 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And yes, indeed, you can always hear us live or from our archive, which you might have to access on Monday, because we will be taking Labor Day off. We'll be here Sunday, but not Monday. But that archive is located at AmericanAdversaries.com, which is also linked to my books website, politicsandprowrestling.com, and also to all of our sponsors' websites. And yes, indeed, you can see and hear us once again live and from the archive on our Rumble channel. Please like us, become one of our Rumblers when you go there. And that Rumble channel is American Adversaries. And yes, indeed, that is the chairman of the board, union boss himself, sitting next to me or across from me, Michael McBath.
1: Well, Chris, you know, I'm getting excited. This is actually, I call the official opening of college football.
0: Big weekend.
1: And I did notice the Gator schedule, and I guess they play a school called Campbell. Have you ever heard of Campbell?
0: I've heard of Campbell Soup.
1: I was going to actually take time out and look it up. Maybe there's a city named Campbell after the soups, and they call it Campbell. But I wonder what they'll be selling those tickets for, like $10 or something to go watch the game?
0: Yeah, well, who's Penn State playing?
1: We are Marshall. Remember the little Netflix show?
0: Oh, yeah.
1: We're playing Marshall. But
0: yeah, they've had a decent team these last few years.
1: Once in a while, they're competitive.
0: And once in a while.
1: We're revamping our whole team, so we need some less competitive teams to compete against the first three games this year. We are pretty soft there, and then we open up, which I'm actually going to go to, is the Wisconsin game. And, you know, Wisconsin's, you know, some years they can be very good and some years not so good, but it should be fun, and it's homecoming. But
0: and the weather will be beautiful.
1: Yeah, which it is. The last weekend.

0: Video, and you will get a stupendous deal, ladies and gentlemen. As a matter of fact, one of Glenn's number one men is going to be in with us tomorrow night, and he'll tell you more about what you can get if you mention that you heard about it on the show.
1: Well,
0: when you call
1: pretty nice.
0: Newtown Pest Control. Absolutely. All right, Larry Herring of Herring CPA is going to be with us here shortly, and in the next hour of the show, we're going to have a gentleman on from Orlando Shea. Their latest production, Come From Away. And boy, what a timely what a timely time for this play, because it is about, if you remember on 9/11, that after this terrorist attacks, the skies were shut down over America.
1: Right.
0: And wherever the planes were, they had to go to divert to the nearest airport that could accommodate them and land until further notice.
1: Right.
0: Now, if they were within the boundaries of the United States, they landed somewhere in the United States, and people were, you know, could find their way home. But there were some planes that were en route or out, en route from foreign countries, and in this particular case, from Europe. And they were diverted to, I think it was Newfoundland, and 7,000 people were taken into a community there. Mm-hmm. And that's what the play is about. And it's going on right now at Orlando Shakes. We'll give you more details, but you can go to OrlandoShakes.org, spell it out, OrlandoShakes.org, and you can find out more and get your tickets. It is playing through September 27th, and of course, 1 week from Friday is the 25th anniversary of the 9/11 terrorist attacks.
1: Right.
0: And so it's a timely schedule for this play.
1: We attended a play or something.
0: That was last year. Yeah, that was a Christmas story.
1: Very good.
0: Ebenezer
1: and
0: Scrooge,
1: the actors did a tremendous job. Got a standing ovation by the crowd.
0: Yeah.
1: So, you know, if you can get, it's worth going to. They're really terrific.
0: Yeah. I know I'm getting the title of the play wrong, but you know the one with Scrooge in it. So anyway.
1: Yeah.
0: So anyway, we'll speak with him about the play in the next hour of the show. So, Mike, I'll once again going to remind you of his contest challenge for tomorrow night. And it's a bit of a challenging one, maybe for some. For some, it's going to be real easy. But we'll get to that a little bit later on in the show, too. We got some more news we're going to get to. Jeff, if you'll get ready with that that market wrap thing. We got some news out of the House of Representatives. And as we were saying last night, I mean, we were discussing things with Congressman Mills about District 7. The clock is already running, and Ryan Elijah got his first taste of besmirchment.
1: I know.
0: You might say.
1: Welcome to Congress, right?
0: Yeah, yeah.
1: Nice.
0: Basically, a dumb mistake that he or his staff made. And it's, well, we'll tell you about that a little bit later on. But that race is going to be, let's just say, brutal. All right. In the meantime, Jeff, it is now time for Mike's Market Wrap.
2: 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He's your guy.
0: He's your guy, Mike.
1: Okay. You know, actually, up to the day, we had three down days in a row, and I was starting to be concerned, you know, about Fed Chair Warsh's statements, because 3 days in a row seemed uncommon for what we've been going through. Well, the day we had a little bit of a pop back. All three indexes went up. But I want to just bring this to your attention. September tends to be Wall Street's worst month of the year. And this year may be no different. We will see. But based on historical returns data, all three major indexes are see their worst average returns in the month of September. But don't forget, the worst September evers have taken place when things are actually dicey and weak. Well, guess what? Our economy is not dicey and weak. Our stock market is not dicey and weak. So when they say that, you know, September is a bad month, don't give it a thought. Now, hard to believe, and this is really comes to play, but stocks are cheaper now than they were in late 2025. In other words, they had a P.E. of about 22 in late 2025, and their P.E. right now is a little bit under 20. And, you know, that is a major indicator of when to buy, when to sell stocks. And it also
0: points because of earnings growth.
1: Right. And the forecast, the earnings forecast for the next two quarters, meaning the third and fourth quarters, are extremely strong. So, again, do I just buy into the story that September is a terrible month and I'm not going to participate? I'm not sure, but just

0: It is a historical fact.
1: It might be a month, let's put it this way, it might be turn out to be a month of opportunity.
0: Yeah, and that's right. And again, as we always say, when you get a sell-off, you should always have stocks in, what I call in your hand, that you really want to buy. You watch them. If they get to your price range, then you react. I mean, I know two or three I want to buy, but I keep nickel-diming them down. I may miss two out of the three, but usually it's a home run if I get one of them. So you always make that available to you in downturns. Now, this is an interesting note. According to John Williams, who is the president of the New York Fed, okay, he was on CNBC this morning, and he said that the recent yield surge, which is a major concern to not only us, but every country in the world.
1: Talking about the bond yields.
0: Yeah, is due to strong economic prospects, okay? He claims today on CNBC that the recent surge in Treasury yields are a product of a strong economy, not market dysfunction. In other words, you know, the markets are okay. But, you know, the problem is our economy is so strong, everybody's trying to gather more money. They're bidding up interest rates, and you got a bit of a run on interest rates. And he also pointed out that, and remember who this guy is, John Williams, besides being a New York Fed president, he's also always a voting member of the 12 group.
1: Right.
0: And I think one of the things he said today, which I absolutely love, he said, number one, he said, I also see a strong economic outlook fueled by big investments in AI and the data centers and technology in general. But he said, it's not really about financial conditions that are affecting the economy. It's more about the economy affecting financial positions, okay? And finally, Williams sees inflation expectations as well anchored despite the run-up this year in prices linked to tariffs and the Iran war. He's actually pretty comfortable with things. He's not saying lower rates, but I think he certainly hints that I don't think he's going to be a guy that's voting the raise rates. And remember, in the last vote, they had it was 9-3. Three of them voted the raise rates. The other nine voted to hold them. We have seen a little bit more dissension among those people so far, but we will see. And we're only about 10, 12 days away because it's the 14th and 15th of September
1: The
0: votes are cast. So I think if I'm going to make a bet, now we do have a big number coming this Friday, which will be the
1: jobs numbers.
0: Yeah, the jobs number. We also had ADP today.
1: The government jobs numbers Friday, yeah.
0: Yeah, and ADP, which is a private payroll, came out, and they added 38,000 workers. The consensus was for 43,000. However, they felt that, you know, this wasn't horribly shocking. It was still the worst number since January, but not horrible. And so I don't consider it a negative. That means, you know, it's that week that they consider cutting rates or something of that nature. But Friday is going to be a big factor. Now, let's take a quick look at the market itself. The Dow was up 295 points. The S&P was up 35 points. The NASDAQ was up over 118 points. Now, again, here's our friend. The 10-year Treasury hit a new high. It's a two-year high. It was at 4.81%.
1: In other words, before it backed off again.
0: Yeah, and then it backed off a little bit in the end. And then oil today, you know,
1: pretty
0: again,
1: flat.
0: It was up, but it was pretty flat in
1: up
0: general.
1: About 25 cents.
0: Gold opened up lower today, and then it moved back up toward later in the day. It ended up $24. It was at $4,419. You had silver, which did the same thing, down a little, then popped back up. It ended the day at $65.68. Bitcoin, you know, they're struggling with these high rates. That's at around $77,300, up $150. The 30-year didn't do much. You know, it's still not in a good position, but that was at 5.27. The VIX at 15.18. And the reason we mentioned VIX, it just shows, you know, the risk element in the market.
1: Let's just say there's calm that has settled
0: into
1: the market.
0: It's amazing to me that the VIX has stayed so low, you know, when you get all these forecasts and headlines and everything, and it just shows that the investors, you know, they're getting used to this, and it puts them at ease. But in general, I would say you had a pretty good day in the stock market. We're not far away from the all-time highs. And again, take advantage of these high rates. If you're a conservative person, you're going to see CDs over 5%. So, you know, just remember when they're at 3.5, I wished. Well, your wishes come true. You might take some time out and maybe take some profits off of some of these high-tech stocks and put some away that you don't need to worry about getting beat up in.
1: All right. Very good. All right. That is Mike's Market Wrap, brought to you by Herring CPA, herringcpa.com. Larry Herring and his team will be in here in just a few minutes, by the way. Oil, once again, did tick up, but yesterday it had the big pop, about eight, about $5.
0: Right.
1: But today it just was flat. It was up about 25 cents, maybe 30 cents at close. And it appears as though after we slammed Iran yesterday, that they decided not to retaliate, at least not immediately. So things have quieted down over there some. The Iranians had claimed that they had sunk a couple of ships in the strait, and they have not done anything of the sort. They can't even see the ships, basically, is the problem they have now. Scott Bessent mentioned this yesterday.
0: That's funny.
1: At the G20 summit. He said they put together a, what did he call it? Some, you know, it's like a Tinker Toy radar system, and we knocked it out immediately.
0: Yeah.
1: So they basically, their eyes to see where the ships are gone. And not to mention they can't see if we want to attack them by air either. And also we use precision-guided weapons, and a lot of them, again, yesterday. So the notion that we had run out or are running out, maybe, well, certainly that we had run out is overblown.
0: I would like to see, though, the media be a little bit more responsible when they talk about sunken ships and stuff, when they give telecast about what took place.
1: They have become the mouthpiece of anything and everything that is not Trump.
0: That is not true.
1: Right?
0: Not Trump.
1: Exactly. Anything that is against Trump, they're going to be for it, and it doesn't matter where that it comes from. That's all they need is somebody to say something that they can report on it.
0: I mean, it's just amazing. Yeah. Oh, we made a mistake here.
1: Iranian news agency says. IRGC says.
0: Yeah.
1: And you remember during the heat of the October 7th war, I'll call it, after October 7th.
0: Yep.
1: You know, they were talking about all these casualty reports that they got from the Palestinian Health Agency.
0: Oh, yeah.
1: Which was Hamas. Right?
0: Yeah, right.
1: They'll
0: be accurate.
1: And they knew that. It's not like they didn't know. Of course they knew what they were doing. But that was to make Israel and Netanyahu look bad, and they succeeded in that. That's the real frustrating thing is that they can get, you know, they succeed more often than not.
0: And what's sad, Chris? I mean, we have all these soldiers from all these American families there over there fighting for our freedom, everything, and then you have these people in the media play games like that.
1: In the meantime, yesterday hosted a Oval Office meeting with some of the major oil company executives and, in particular, refiners like Marathon Oil and some others, and talking about ways that they can get the price of gasoline down, even with the price of oil where it is. And one way they're going to do is, don't be surprised if there's an announcement within days, if not sooner, hours or whatever, that they are going to end the summer blend early. The summer blend of gasoline has like more additives in it, so it'll burn cleaner in the summer. That they are going to end that program several weeks before it's scheduled to end. So that would help some. And then if the refiners could maybe just, you know, be a little quicker when the price goes down to have that show up at the pump, and maybe not as quick when the price goes up to have that show up at
0: the pump.
1: That'd
0: be nice if they'd help us out a little bit.
1: Exactly. I mean, it's like they're all over it when the price goes up, but then it just kind of ekes down, right?
0: Oh, they forgot.
1: So, whatever. Mm-hmm. So, anyway, and right now, I think the national average is around $4 a gallon, which is what we were paying at times during the Biden administration, although not at this time of year during the Biden administration, which is why it's the highest price ever in August. Mm-hmm. Yeah, but not the highest price we've ever paid for gas. But for August, it has been high. And so, once again, the president is doing everything that he can.
0: And even working on this Venezuelan situation, we know that the major part of what we'll receive will be down the road. We know what's safe. However, we are receiving production now.
1: All right.
0: So,
1: by the way, Chevron, who had operations down there, are going to ramp up their operations down there, and because they've now gotten more territory where they can drill, as part of the deal. So, and they're just one. Exxon has said they're going to go down there, and so you can imagine all the major oil companies are going to want a piece of that action.
0: Venezuela has 15% of all the reserves in the world, they're only extracting 1% because they need so much help in the mechanics and the financing and everything else. That it's a gold mine for us.
1: Right.
0: So.
1: Because it's that particular oil is harder to get out because, once again, it's thick and gooey. Mm-hmm. And it tends not to gusher. Some of the wells, like you've seen the movies where the oil goes exploding out of the thing, right? Mm-hmm. Not all oil wells are like that. Some are, and those are you know, obviously the ones you really want, because it's easy to get it to market. Right. But so anyway, what we'll do is we'll take a break. We got some news out of the House of Representatives and some news from overseas about what the European Union thinks about savings accounts like yours, ladies and gentlemen.
0: Boy. Oh, boy. I want to hear their opinion.
1: And it is game on in District 7. We were saying, as I said last night, that they better get moving if they got a plan. I'm talking about the Republican nominee, Ryan Elijah, because he got hit with something today. I don't think maybe he was expecting to get hit with, but he should have been if he wasn't. We'll tell you what it is later on.
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2: Stuck in traffic? We've got the answer.
8: Crash is reported 429 southbound near Colonial and New Independence Parkway. Greenway southbound crash is near Curry Ford and Lake Nona. Westbound I-4 slowdowns around Lake Mary, around Colonial, and from the beach line out towards US 27. Eastbound I-4 slow from 192 to the turnpike around Fairbanks and from Lake Mary to Monroe. Your latest answer traffic. I'm Dave Dorica.

0: That's got to have something to do with tomorrow night's contest challenge. We'll get to that here shortly. So the House of Representatives, surprise, surprise, came back to Washington, D.C. this week. They're going to take off next week, but they came back this week and take a part of next week. But they came back this week to take care of some business. They had to tidy up the house a little bit. The CR, which I thought had been passed by both houses, had only been passed by the Senate. Mm-hmm. The CR, which gets us into, I think, the second Friday in December. And so the House of Representatives did pass that yesterday. And if President Trump has not signed it yet, I'm sure he will in due course. So the government is now funded until December, so there will not be a shutdown or any such drama prior to the election in November. Also, they had a vote on socialism, condemning socialism, basically. And 192 Democrats voted against a resolution against socialism. So, in essence, they voted for socialism.
1: Gives you a good story if you're a Republican that's competing
0: but
1: against them.
0: One Democrat here in Central Florida voted with the Republicans in a very smart political move, Darren Soto.
1: Yeah, that was very smart.
2: With SRN News, I'm Keith Peters in Washington. Tropical storm Edward has weakened into a depression, but is still dumping nearly 2 feet of rain in some places and flooding parts of Texas. Schools and municipal offices were closed Wednesday, and residents were told to stay home. The National Hurricane Center says the storm made landfall Tuesday near the Texas-Louisiana border with winds of 60 miles an hour. Oil giant Chevron is confirming that it is expanding its operations in Venezuela just days after President Trump announced an ambitious deal to develop the nation's oil reserves and give the Pentagon a stake in the profits. Chevron said Wednesday that it has assigned additional acreage in the Orinoco Belt where the company has an established position. More details at SRNnews.com.
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3: Stuck in traffic? We've got the answer.
5: Crashes on the Greenway southbound near Curry Ford and Lake Nona. 429 southbound crashes reported near Colonial and near New Independence Parkway. Westbound I-4 slow around Lake Mary, around Colonial, around the 408. Also slow from John Young out towards US 27. Eastbound I-4 slow from 192 to the Turnpike, around Fairbanks and up around West 1st Street. Your latest answer traffic. I'm Dave DeRica.
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0: right, welcome once again to the American Adversaries Radio Show on a Newtown Pest Control Wednesday. All right, you've got Michael McBath, myself, Christopher Hart, and joining us in the Relax and Comfort studio is Larry Herring, and he's brought part of his team with him. Larry, how you doing tonight?
1: I'm doing good, and I've got Chris Henriquez here and Tim Robish, a.k.a.
2: I can't leave the radio.
0: It gets in your blood.
2: I can't leave the CPA.
0: It gets in your blood, doesn't it? Mm-hmm. All right, great to have you guys here. And we are in, once again, the Relax and Comfort studio. Jeff is on the bridge. If you have a question for Larry, if you'd like to call tonight, you can call us at 407-774-8255. Or, of course, you can call them any day of the working week at 407-647-7777. And I love it when Larry comes in because he always brings us prep stuff. He's got paperwork for us here. He's brought each one of us a file today. And Larry, what you got on hand for us here?
1: Well, what we did is we made a little schedule here of about six different topics we wanted to talk to everybody about.
0: All right.
1: And, you know, one thing that's really important is people getting their businesses off on the right foot, okay? I mean, in other words, there's Florida company formation steps that you be following, you know, registering with the IRS, registering with the state of Florida, those sorts of things. So I know Tim is here. He knows all about that. Well, I know Chris, he's all about that. But let's see.
0: Of course, this is going to determine how you file your taxes each year, right?
1: Right.
0: Because if you have a sole proprietor is separate from a partnership, which is different from a corporation, and you have different types of corporations, and they all have their own forms. Is that right?
1: Right.
3: Correct.
1: Right.
0: All right. Okay. Take it away.
1: Yeah, Chris, why don't you give us a couple steps there in that people, what they do.
3: Well, I guess the first thing you want to do is set your LLC up or your company or your corporation up with the state of Florida. You have to register it first.
1: Uh-huh.
3: And make sure you have a name that's not being used by somebody else. And once you have that in place and get it accepted, then you would next step would be to get an EIN number from the IRS.
1: Yeah, it's frequently we're meeting with people and they're saying, oh, I want to name my company ABC Company. Mm-hmm. And they think that's really, you know, unique or something.
0: Right.
1: And you look it up in SunBiz, and there's 300 people have that
0: some iteration of it. Yeah, some iteration
1: right.
0: of
1: that
0: it.
1: That doesn't work, right.
0: Right.
1: Anything else that's, you know, really stood out?
2: The thing that sticks out to me from working on a lot of returns for people who have set up their companies is the books. Having records of everything they did, because you have to have if you don't have a beginning balance and an ending balance of the year, you're not able to start. You're not able to do anything, even if you had all the expenses and all the income. So I think it's really about having that discipline to do your trade, to do your business, but to do the business part of it too.
1: Yeah, there are people who could probably pay $75, $100 a month to have somebody just keep track of their receipts and disbursements on their business, and they would have something then to the end of the year when they get to go see a CPA and work help with the taxes. At least the CPA has something to look at, not somebody walking in with
0: a shoebox,
1: well, bank statements,
0: shoebox full of receipts,
1: right.
2: or every check statement,
1: exactly,
2: and Visa card statement.
0: Yeah, that's right. I mean, if that's all you can do, that's fine. I mean, but the more organization you have, the better going forward.
1: So, Chris, what do you think about that determining corporate income tax exposure?
0: Yeah, if you turn that microphone toward Chris, if you would, please.
1: Yeah,
0: I'm sorry. Go ahead. Yeah.
3: You're talking about forming like an S corp or a
1: well, some people,
3: partnership.
1: Yes, some people have these Florida corporate, nexus, you know, with Florida, and they have to pay tax. And even if they're an out of state entity, if they're operating in Florida, they're going to have to pay some taxes.
3: Yes,
1: so.
3: Yeah. If they're a regular corporation, they would definitely be paying taxes in each state that they're doing activity. And then we have states that have pass through. Entities like Florida, if you're a pass-through entity, you don't pay income tax because it passes to your individual.
1: The other thing we see is people have to have a legal formation of their entity. Right. And I've seen people, and maybe you guys have seen this same thing too happen in the practice anyway. There's people who, they had a partnership. They don't have a partnership agreement.
4: Oh, boy.
1: Okay. Well, I went in, you know, to a partnership with my brother-in-law.
4: We agreed.
1: Well, guess what? If they make some money, then they can't agree on things.
3: Yeah. Mm-hmm.
1: If they were losing money, what would they do? They would say, well, my brother-in-law, you know, he caused the problem.
4: He wasn't too smart.
0: Well, and, yeah. and you need an agreement not only to understand how you're going to operate the business, who's going to do what, but also what to do if something happens to one of the partners.
1: Mm-hmm.
0: Perhaps they die or they want to move, they want to sell out. You need to have an agreement on how all of that is going to be done, or you're probably looking at, you know, hiring lawyers somewhere along the line, right?
3: Oh, yes. Definitely, yeah. If you have a partnership with just two partners and one of them passes away, you no longer have a partnership.
0: But if you don't have an agreement on what to do with that other side of the partnership, you got a problem.
3: Yeah, right. Definitely.
0: Especially, you know, if that the other side of the partnership has an estate.
3: Yes.
0: Right?
3: Yeah.
0: So, obviously, all that needs to be figured out ahead of time. But,
1: right.
0: But Larry's right. People just will do it on a whim.
4: Yeah, you know, I mean,
1: if people want to, I'm good, Mike.
4: Yeah, Larry, you know as well as I do, the reason you need papers and everything because of litigation and stuff like that. You know, if you just think that you have an informal partnership and everything works perfect, no, it doesn't. If you get tagged, you're going to find out you should have had this thing worked out. Who's responsible for what? Here's, you know, my different expenses, everything associated with it. So,
1: right,
4: it needs to be formalized,
1: especially if you're raising capital for this business.
4: You're not. Oh, you start raising capital from other people, you better have it documented,
1: because
4: you could get in big trouble.
1: Mm-hmm.
4: Big trouble.
1: So we are really delighted when people walk in and they actually do have information that they have from their attorney on organizing the entity, whether it's a partnership or a corporation, or once they want to be an S corporation, we can help them. As far as things like getting a federal ID number that you need to have.
4: Right.
1: This, you know, again, talking to these people about bookkeeping system, you know, they need to have something. They have to register with the state of Florida because they might have to collect Florida sales tax on transactions if they do. And that's when people come to see me, and I've had some people come to me, and they've said, I'm in trouble with the state of Florida a little bit. I said, well... What do you mean by a little bit? Well, I was selling cars.
4: Oh, boy.
1: And I didn't pay the sales tax over to the state of Florida. And, you know, as you work with these people and ask questions, you find out, the curtain has already come down. I mean, you've waited too long to try to work your way out of this thing because you had this problem for about 3 months, 6 months, 9 months. I mean... Do you have an extra $80,000 sitting around to cure this problem plus penalties?
0: Right, that's what they'll definitely come after you, just like the IRS with penalties and fees overdue.
1: I told one person who came in, I said, I can't help you. Really, you need to see an attorney.
4: Right.
1: Get an attorney and get this, try to work this out.
0: Yeah.
1: So anyway, so those are kind of the ups and downs of setting up an entity. And we'd love to see people who... are responsible and
4: makes it easier for all parties, right?
1: Right.
0: And if you're not familiar with all of this stuff, you really should see a CPA about which business structure. Once again, because it's going to follow you the rest of your business life, right? I mean,
1: it will, right?
0: Because once again, there are benefits to filing a corporation, but there's going to be extra work and extra costs to doing that. And there's benefits to being a sole proprietor, but then there's the other side of that too.
1: Mm-hmm.
0: So you need to kind of figure all of that out, because once again, once you start filing your returns accordingly, it's difficult to change. I mean, you can always change later on, but it's better to move up than move back, right?
1: Correct.
0: You know what I mean? All right, go ahead, Larry.
1: Well, another thing we wanted to touch base is for individuals. You know, starting in 26, is there another deduction they can take if they usually take a standard deduction instead of itemizing deductions?
4: Right.
1: And Chris was going to just tell everybody about this.
3: So there's a charitable deduction now that they're allowing going from 26 forward Individuals can take up to $1,000 additional charitable deduction on top of their standard, and then $2,000 for a married couple. That way you don't have to worry about trying to itemize in order to get a charitable deduction. You can get the deduction with a standard deduction.
4: Right.
1: You could take a deduction for that amount. And we were downstairs a minute ago, and we met one of the people with the radio station here, and he asked, are you going to get audited if you just put down $1,000? Well, we said, well, of course, you know, you need to have the...
5: some record keeping documentation.
1: Yeah, of course. But we said to him, you know, the IRS nowadays, if they have this kind of, feature that there's taxes, they're really not going to be... audit somebody just on that one issue.
5: Well, what they'll also do is compare it to other similar situations.
1: Correct.
5: Let's say you have an income of $10,000. You take the standard deduction, and then another $1,000 on top of that. They might look a little. What's the guy making $10,000 get $1,000 to contribute?
1: Sure.
5: But
1: right.
5: Now, is that cash only, or can that also be in goods, like say a car?
3: At this point, it's the IRS has indicated it's cash only.
5: Cash only.
3: Yeah.
5: Okay.
3: Yeah.
5: All right. Very good.
3: Yeah.
5: And usually you would have a receipt.
3: Yes.
5: Either a canceled check or a money order or bank statement.
4: So in essence, you couldn't give away, I'm using example, clothing or something like that to a charity.
5: Not to get this.
3: Well, you could, but you got to get this.
2: This particular deduction.
5: Okay. But if you're itemizing, then those
4: itemizes
5: things
4: you can.
3: You definitely
4: yes.
3: can.
5: Right.
3: Yes.
5: Right.
3: Yeah.
5: Okay.
1: There used to be days where, where people would come in and say, you know, I don't like that sofa that my wife bought, and so we're going to take a deduction because we'll give it to someplace, where they'll take it.
4: Yeah.
1: And anyway, I'll ask, well, is that this $20,000 deduction you want to take for this sofa?
5: That's what we paid for it.
1: People were really, and then, after a while, after you work with clients for a while, they kind of realize you're very conservative and you don't do crazy things like that.
5: Well, you're doing people a favor because things
1: really?
5: Like that can get the IRS's attention, right?
3: Oh,
1: right.
5: And that's one thing you really don't want.
1: The other topic we wanted to hit on is the IRS has this form 1098-VLI. VLI is for vehicle loan interest. And if you can buy a car and a brand new car that is not a foreign car, then you can take a deduction of qualified. It's called qualified interest per year, up to $10,000 per year. So some people who want to buy a new car, a new minivan, a van, SUV, pickup truck, or motorcycle, and even some motorcycles.
5: Motorcycles, really.
1: And final assembly is in the United States. So it can't be a foreign car, and it can't be one that is not assembly in the United States. So you have to verify the final assembly of the vehicle.
3: It can be like a Honda, like a Japanese car, but as long as its final assembly is in the United States.
2: Yeah, I think it's 90% of the parts.
3: Yeah.
2: And the best part about it is there is, on the IRS website, a part of the page where all you have to do is plug in the vehicle, and it'll tell you if it's valid or not.
4: Yeah, okay.
1: Right, so that's the real trick right there, is making sure that it's a final assembly, right?
3: Yep.
1: And so,
5: this is for new cars only, correct?
1: Right.
5: Okay.
1: Right.
5: Okay.
1: Must be a new car, a mini van,
5: or
1: SUV.
5: Some.
4: And I'm sure the dealership has it already printed out.
3: Oh yeah, they know
4: which
3: ones. Yep.
4: They'll give you
3: part of their sales pitch.
1: They exactly. know what the rules are.
5: Right. Exactly. Right.
1: Right.
5: Part
1: exactly.
5: of the sales pitch. Yep.
1: Right. So there's a form now that will be used. It's called 1098-VLAI, like when we started this discussion, and this is what it looks like. So I put it in your packet for you to take a look at that.
5: It kind of looks like
1: he pays cash for everything.
4: Cash from the barrel head.
5: That's right. It kind of looks like a W-2 or a 1099 type form.
1: Right,
5: that's
1: right.
5: It looks like there. Yeah.
1: Right.
5: Okay.
1: There's another topic that we come into is something called the health insurance in the marketplace. Some of these rules are being updated. Right. Because some people, they get assistance in buying a, would you call it Obamacare or something?
5: Yeah, this right. goes back.
2: Going to right. the exchange.
5: Right, this goes back to Obamacare, right.
1: Right, right. And what the rules are right now is that if you are getting a certain amount of credit to help pay for your monthly premium,
4: right.
1: then possibly you can get either more or less. I mean, if your income keeps going up and up and up,
4: right.
1: and let's say 1 year you say, oh, to your wife, you say, dear, you know, it's really great. I got a $30,000, you know, increase in my salary.
4: Right.
1: Well, guess what? You might have caused you to have to pay
5: more insurance.
1: Mm-hmm. You pay for the insurance,
5: right?
1: And get rid of that credit that the state gave you. So people who right now are getting some assistance in paying for their insurance on themselves and maybe the household, they could possibly, if they keep increasing their salaries, they could end up paying some of the assistance that they got, pay tax on that assistance. So
5: yeah, it would be treated as income in a way.
1: That really hurts, kind of like the guy, you know.
4: Yeah. I always wonder, Larry, like, you know, with this NFL thing, we get like a free exam each year. We get glasses, you know, all, there we go, free.
1: Mm-hmm.
4: Okay. Would that be taxable?
3: No.
1: No, it's a,
2: no,
1: okay.
2: It's part just, of the benefit.
4: Okay,
2: that
4: I'm just saying.
2: Yeah,
4: okay,
1: pre
4: and
1: yeah.
4: Plus, then we get like an example: the Cleveland Clinic 3-day event down there. Mm-hmm. It's a total exam.
5: None of that is tax free.
4: All right, not taxable.
1: Mm-hmm. Mm-hmm. Yeah, you're working with a big group, and that group negotiates. Yeah,
4: right.
1: They got some negotiation.
4: A lot of power.
5: They have the power to negotiate the health benefits as if it was an insurance company mm-hmm. itself.
1: They've got swinging weight, you'd call it. Is that,
5: is that,
1: is that
5: is?
1: In the code, do you think, Chris?
3: Swinging weight?
1: Swinging weight?
3: Is that a technical term? I'm not familiar with it.
5: All right.
2: Wait another year.
5: That's right. That's right.
1: Yeah, maybe the IRS will be listening to this broadcast.
2: I'm sure they will be.
1: Okay, then... one of the other issues that came up is estimated tax payments with Form 1040 ES, where, you know, people, if they think that they're going to owe $1,000, okay, well, let me read this. Estimated tax is generally required if the taxpayer expects to owe at least $1,000 for 2026 after withholding and refundable credits, and those amounts are less than the safe harbor. Okay, so here's somebody. They have total tax $20,000. They've had withheld, you know, their tax is $20,000.
5: Mm-hmm.
1: They had withheld $18,000. Well, guess what? That person should have had to pay estimated payments mm-hmm. for the $2,000 difference.
5: Mm-hmm.
1: But if it could be as low as $1,000. So otherwise, you're going to get a penalty.
4: Right.
1: For underpaying estimated taxes. So that's getting pretty tightening things up there.
5: That's if someone is having taxes taken out of their check, correct?
2: Mm-hmm.
5: But
2: really, the sleeper, I think you're going there, is if people take a disbursement, like from an IRA.
5: Yeah.
2: At that point, if they don't have taxes taken out, they're going to have a tax bill come.
5: Right.
2: April 15th.
5: Now, most IRA, the holding agency, the financial institutions will take a 10%. Usually, they'll take 10% out of most deductions if it is taxable. But what I'm asking here is that you said if somebody, you know, has $18,000 taken out of their check, that's a W-2. But now, for a sole proprietor or somebody who's in a corporation, they have to make all of their tax payments as an estimated payment, correct?
1: That's right. Right.
5: And it's, but obviously it can fluctuate. So let's say last year I owed $10,000 in taxes. This year I think it's going to be about the same, but I end up owing $12,000. Am I going to get penalized for not including that other $2,000 in my estimated payments? You follow what I'm saying?
1: Yeah, there are some safe harbors on this handout that we have. says prepay the lesser of 90% of your 26 tax or 100% of your 2025 tax. So yeah, that person that in that example I gave you where he owes $20,000 tax, does he meet the 90% rule? 90% of 20,000 is 18,000.
5: Mm-hmm.
1: Well, guess what? He can be.
5: He would be okay.
1: He could be exempt.
5: He would be okay
1: because he would make. He would save. He would, you know, be under. He would be under this safe harbor rule.
5: All right.
1: This or is, yeah, go ahead.
5: Or,
1: or it says 100% of the 25 tax, right? So what if 25 tax was only 16,000?
5: So if
1: and
5: you
1: the
5: meet,
1: person pay, yeah, it, then you can lean on. Right. It's a safe harbor.
5: This is why you need a guy that knows what a person that knows what they're doing to help you with your taxes to make sure you're filled in with all of this stuff. What we have to do real quick is take a break. When we come back, we've got more. Once again, if you have any questions about your taxes, your financial situation, Larry Herring is your guy, and you can reach him at 407-647-7777 or herringcpa.com. 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
9: 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One, two.

0: Taxman at bay. All right, what else you got for us here, Larry?
1: Well, one thing we were talking about at this break here, we're talking about people who might, you know, be in the market, and they might cash in the first quarter of the year.
2: Yeah.
1: And it was with some gigantic gain of, say, $100,000.
0: Hey!
1: Well, I mean... Well, that would be Mike's
0: yeah.
1: client.
0: No. Mike's NVIDIA trade.
3: Yeah. Yeah.
0: Mm-hmm.
1: That person would be looking for a safe harbor to jump into and not get penalties for not paying mm-hmm. estimated payments each quarter. Like the due dates are April 15th, June 15th, September 15th, and then January 15th of the next year. So if it turns out that somebody like that has that big chunk of money that came in the first quarter, they could just, you know, try to look for one of these safe harbors by looking it back at the prior year,
2: right?
1: And maybe get, you know, out of a penalty there. But otherwise, they've already accrued, you know, a penalty for the first quarter, because that's when that big chunk of money came in the first
0: right.
1: quarter.
0: And by the way,
1: right.
0: if you do a sale like that with your broker, he's not going to take 10% out.
2: No,
0: not like if you do a 401k cash in or IRA. They will take it out for you, or an annuity. They will take 10% out. That doesn't happen when you do a stock trade. So you're fully responsible, right? I see you nodding your head, Chris.
3: Definitely you are, yeah.
0: All right.
2: So, Larry, you should really do your, if you're going to do a wash sale, you should do it immediately, because you don't want that gain to be like 9 months behind when you decide
1: you
2: to do
1: that,
2: your wash
1: right.
2: sale.
1: Yeah, yeah. Right, if
2: yeah.
1: you do it, right.
2: Well, you know, I know a lot of people don't do it right.
1: Mm-hmm. So the underpayment penalty is measured separately for each installment mm-hmm. period every 3 months.
3: Something that ends up, and it's happened this past tax season, I had a handful of situations where somebody had more money because of what they got from IRAs and brokerage mm-hmm. Stock exchanges, mm-hmm. and they came up short because of that. And it's really important to coordinate with your broker
0: right.
3: or brokers mm-hmm. if you have several mm-hmm. accounts.
0: All right. Larry, you got 1 minute.
1: Sure. We're in the looking at problems in the tax area of capital gains. So how do you have to hold the asset for you to be eligible to say, I have a long-term capital gain? It's 1 year and 1 day.
2: In 1 day, yeah.
1: Right. 1 year and 1 day. And what was the tax rate that people pay? Either 0% on some things,
2: right.
1: 15%, or 20% it could be.
2: A lot of people forget with utility dividends, you know, and particularly preferreds, you know, mm-hmm. you only paid a 15% tax bracket. That's in a lot of them. That's a big savings.
0: Mm-hmm. All right. Once again, this is why you oftentimes need guidance. Larry, thanks again for coming in today.
1: You're welcome.
0: You guys always
1: love to be here.
0: You know, always bring the goods.
2: I know. It's great to see you. Now I'm depressed.
0: And don't forget, if you filed an extension, your deadline is coming up in October, right?
3: Yep. October 15th. Mm-hmm.
0: All right. 407-647-7777 or herringcpa.com. 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Contact them today. We'll be right back.
4: 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WORL, Orlando. Orlando. Orlando. Orlando. Orlando.
5: News this hour from Town Hall. I'm Keith Peters in Washington. More strikes by the U.S. on Iran today, and the Islamic Republic retaliated with hits on U.S. targets. President Trump was asked if the U.S. will strike Iran again.
6: We hit them hard last night, very hard. They gave a little love tap, but we hit them very hard last night. We took out all of the new equipment that they tried to build along the Strait of Hormuz, some defensive, some offensive. They were trying to see the ships because they can't see the ships. You know, we're taking out a lot of ships. They can't see it because they have no radar because we blew it up. And we blew up much more than their radar last night. It was a very heavy attack last night. And we're prepared to do another one anytime we want.
5: What happens next if the jury in the Lindsey Clancy murder trial can't reach a verdict?
7: If a Massachusetts jury cannot reach a verdict on whether Lindsey Clancy is criminally responsible for strangling her three children in 2023, the judge will declare a mistrial, and then prosecutors will have to decide whether to retry Clancy on murder charges. Legal experts say there are also other options, including offering Clancy a plea deal or deciding not to put her on trial again. Jurors heard conflicting testimony about her mental health and what role that played in the killings. Clancy does not deny strangling her children at their home, but says postpartum psychosis led to her actions. Prosecutors argue she knew what she was doing. I'm Julie Walker.
5: A bipartisan group of lawmakers is pressing the U.S. Army to explain why it told a unit based in Europe to stop specializing in drone warfare. On Wall Street, the Dow by 295 points, the NASDAQ rose 118, the S&P 500 advanced 35. More on these stories at townhall.com.
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17: January 20th, 2017, will be remembered as the day the people became the rulers of this nation again. We assembled here today are issuing a new decree to be heard in every city, in every foreign capital, and in every hall of power. From this day forward, a new vision will govern our land. From this day forward, it's going to be only America first. We do not seek to impose our way of life on anyone, but rather to let it shine as an example. We will shine for everyone to follow. There should be no fear. We are protected, and we will always be protected. We will be protected by the great men and women of our military and law enforcement. And most importantly, we will be protected by God. We stand at the birth of a new millennium, ready to unlock the mysteries of space, to free the earth from the miseries of disease, and to harness the energies, industries, and technologies of tomorrow. A new national pride will stir our souls, lift our sights, and heal our divisions. Your voice, your hopes, and your dreams will define our American destiny. Together, we will make America strong again. We will make America wealthy again. We will make America proud again. We will make America safe again. And yes, together, we will make America great again. Thank you, God bless you, and God bless America.

0: All righty, it's time now for an hour number two of the American Adversaries Drive Time Now Primetime Radio Show, coming to you live on a Newtown Wednesday. Newtown Pest Control sponsors our Wednesday's show. And from Newtown tomorrow, Zeus is going to join us to help us judge our contest. Mike will give you the challenge again here shortly. In the meantime, Michael McBath and myself, Christopher Hart, are in the relaxing comfort studio. Jeff Sinis is on the bridge. And, you know, last Christmas season, Mike and I had the opportunity to see A Christmas Carol at Orlando Shakes. No, we didn't go together on the same night.
1: You know what I mean? I have to tell you, I took my wife and she thought

0: appreciate you having us on. This is exciting.
1: Well, first of all, this is very timely because just a week from Friday is the 25th anniversary of the 9/11 attacks. And this play is, believe it or not, about 9/11. So you take it from there. Tell people what is Come From Away about.
0: Sure. It is a little strange to tell somebody that you're in a musical that is based on the events of 9/11. But while it does center around the terrible events that happened that day, it's about how a community came together in friendship and in connection and in humanity. And it's about this small town called Gander, Newfoundland, in Canada, that has a small airport. And all when the American airspace was closed, all of the planes were diverted to this small airport. A town of about 8,000 people had an influx of about 7,000 passengers come to their town, and they opened their doors to these strangers and welcomed them in and took care of them for 5 days while they were stranded in the American airspace stayed closed. And it's the true story. These are actual people, they're actual events, and we tell with a lot of heart, a lot of talent, a lot of musicality about what happened on those 5 days when this small town of Gander opened its doors to 7,000 strangers.
1: Now, you play a character by the name of, correct me if I get the last name wrong, Keith Turf. Is it Turf? T-U-E-R-F-L?
0: Kevin. Kevin Turf, yes.
1: I'm sorry, Kevin. I can't read my own writing here. Kevin
0: That's
1: Turf.
0: That's all right.
1: So, tell the folks who he was or who he is in the play.
0: Sure. Kevin is a like I said, is a real person. He was traveling from Paris back into the United States. He is an entrepreneur and works for an environmental energy company that he owns. And him and his partner at the time were traveling back, who is also named Kevin. There's a joke that his boyfriend is also named Kevin. And they are traveling together, and it's about how both of them handle the events and what occurs in Gander a little differently. Kevin, my Kevin is a little more open to what's going on around him, and the other Kevin, Kevin Jung, is dealing with a little more of the pain and the trauma of it, understandably. So it just gives two different perspectives on how people process these different events.
1: And I think your last statement there is the important one here, is that you're getting the different perspectives of like different personalities, as we all had to deal with that. You know, some people dealt with it in one way, some people dealt with it another way. Is it fair to say that that is sort of the underlying theme of the play itself, is how people dealt with that tragic event?
0: I would say the underlying theme of this musical is actually about how community came together and treated each other with kindness, open hearts, and humanity. Yes, and as we all, you know, we all processed that trauma collectively, but this was how one community decided to respond with their heart and respond with open arms, when it would have been very easy to close everybody off and have fear of the stranger. They said, absolutely not. We're welcoming everybody in as it should be.
1: How did you deal with playing a real person? Did you try to contact him at all? How did you do the character?
0: He's actually done a lot of interviews, so there's actually a lot of media out there for me to do some research on. He also wrote a book called Channel of Peace, and he's been connected with the musical since its inception. And so there was quite a bit to go on and to learn about him. But I don't just play him. That's what's also kind of really wonderful about this musical, is that everybody plays multiple roles. And it can be through a costume piece. It can be through a gesture. It can be through a posture that we take on. We'll play many different characters throughout the night and try to give you a full story. There's only 12 of us in this musical, but you'll feel like by the end of the night, you've seen about 90 of us on stage.
1: And by the way, there is a performance tonight, and you can get your tickets at OrlandoShakes.org. Just spell it all out, OrlandoShakes.org. And Mike has a question.
2: Yeah, you must have an awful big cast with 7,000 people invading the city.
0: Exactly.
2: No, I noticed.
0: I feel like we inhabit about all.

0: all 7,000 of them at some point. But no, it's just 12 of us and a live band. They're fantastic. And of course, our cast and crew that we couldn't do anything without.
1: And how many, you know, are local people that are participating in the play? Are many?
0: Wonderful question.
1: Yep.
0: Because this was so much about community, the Orlando Shakes really made it intentional to cast local actors as much as they could. Mm-hmm. And so I believe 11 of us, I believe 11 of us are local actors, and we have one actor that has come in from New York, and they're doing a fantastic job and was quickly welcomed into our little artistic community here in Orlando. But it's a lot of us work together at other venues and other places and other and so a lot of us already knew each other going in. So it's nice to have that shorthand and immediacy of connection and intimacy that you don't have to earn over the rehearsal time. It's already there.
2: And folks, you might have already heard about this play. It is a Tony Award winning play, and it is, you're once again running currently through the 27th. Do you planning on doing anything special on Friday the 11th?
0: We do have a very special, as you said, it is the 25th anniversary, and I think it's important that we mark that time in our history and what we've been able to achieve since then, but we need to remember the events of that day and how our country came together. In that spirit, we are having a bit of a talk back and with local firefighters. Our first responders ran towards all of that awful danger, and many of them lost their lives. And actually, during the run of Come From Away, we are collecting money at every performance to support the Orlando Fire Department. And every dollar that we collect during that time will go to benefit the Orlando Fire Department. And that evening, we have some local firefighters, and we'll have a bit of a talk-back session afterwards where the actors and the firefighters can, after the show, take to the stage, and the audience can ask questions and bring their thoughts and observations and have a little bit of a dialogue as a community.
1: Michael, another question is, what is the range of your ticket prices to attend this?
0: I believe it depends on the event of the day, but I believe that on the low end we're around the $40 mark, and I believe the high end we can get up to, for the really nice seats, you can get up to about $80.
2: Okay. And it's a bargain because, once again,
1: I know,
2: they do great work at Orlando Shakes. Now, I understand that there are some lighthearted moments in this play. How do you do that when it's a play? I know it's a play about the people coming together and that sort of thing, but it's also a play about that horrific day. So how do you do the lighthearted moments in it?
0: Well, you know, there's another wonderful play called Steel Magnolias that has a quote that I've always loved, that laughter through tears is my favorite emotion, is what one of the characters in there says. Sometimes if you just sit in the heavy all the time, it's unbearable. We have to find those moments of humor, of humanity, and this musical is built almost perfectly to bring you to the edge of tears, to where you think you're going to break down, and then you get a little bit of a relief from a human moment that brings a little bit of laughter, a little bit of levity to such a heavy and awful situation that caused the event. But I would like to say that this musical is not about 9/11. It's more about what happened with the community after the events of 9/11. And so we don't sit in that tragedy for very long. We sit in the humanity of this community coming together.
2: I take it,
0: which is what makes it so lovely.
2: I take it that some of the characters in the play are passengers on the plane. Are there crew members who are characters? And I take it that some of the Newfoundlanders are characters in the play as well. Is that correct?
0: You are correct. I play a bus driver from Gander. I play a passenger. I play a town council member. You're going to see, I play President Bush at some point and deliver his speech that he gave that day.
2: Wow.
0: So we hit all the different aspects that you can think of. But yes, it's not just from one point of view. You're going to see this story unfold in front of you from many different perspectives, and you'll probably find one that you hadn't thought about. What happened with the Muslim community during that day? What happened with passengers during that day? What happened, it really makes you think and see different perspectives and consider all aspects of humanity as everybody worked through it together.
2: Has being in this play changed your perspective in some fashion?
0: Oh, absolutely. We have a wonderful cultural coordinator that worked with us. Her name is Roberta Emerson. And just the dialogue that we had about, you know, the different religions that were there that day. There's a story about an Orthodox Jew who didn't eat anything for a day and didn't want to bother anybody because there wasn't a kosher kitchen available to them. So, and the different relationships and different sexualities and different races and different ages and just kind of how everybody dealt with it during that day. And we only think about ourselves sometimes, and that's rightly so, that's where we start. But what I love about art and what I love about musical theater is that it can expand those point of views and really bring us to a greater understanding.
2: You can imagine the mix of people that you would get of 7,000 airline passengers on any given day, 38 planes loads. You're going to get people from all walks of life, literally.
1: Michael, I'm just curious.
0: Oh, absolutely.
1: What percentage of the play would you say is a musical part and the other part dialogue, like 60-40?
0: It's pretty sung through. There's quite a bit. It's not your traditional musical in where we have big show stopping numbers. There are a couple numbers that are a little more lighthearted, but the storytelling is done through the musical, and so there's a lot of sung stuff. You gotta listen to the lyrics because you might miss something. But I would say probably 60-40 is a good percentage to say.
2: And you say a live band accompanies you.
0: Absolutely, a fantastic live band, and it's kind of Newfoundland is kind of known for its Irish tradition. So there's a little bit of Irish folk sound to the overall, a lot of drums and a lot of guitars and a lot of violins and fiddles.
1: All right,
2: I remember some of the news stories when this actually happened back on during that time. And what would you say to people? Why, in your opinion, why should people come to see Come From Away?
0: Repeat that one more time. I'm so sorry. You broke up on me just a little bit as you said that.
2: Okay. What would you tell folks? What would you like to tell the folks why they should come and see the play Come From Away?
0: Oh, wonderful. I think that we should be reminded of what community was on that day and be reminded of how we can find it still in our day-to-day life now, in the small moments, and how we can connect with each other and connect with somebody who's different than us. And I think that this encapsulates this so beautifully. The music is joyous. The story is, and to know that it's a true story, it only adds a little more weight to how it's not a fiction. The stories that happened, this is how it happened, and it's possible for us to get back to that again. The people of Gander still have like reunions with these passengers. They'll every 5-10 years they all come back together, and they've maintained their friendships from that day. The people of Gander opened their homes to complete strangers. It wasn't just shelters that they created. At certain points, they started bringing people home, going, you know what, just stay at our place for a while. And my character talks about some moments of that, like, I'm not sure that would happen back in the United States. And so it's about reminding ourselves of we have much more in common than we think, than we have in different, being different than each other.
2: And we don't need a tragic or terrorist act to bring us together.
0: Correct. Let's please not need that.
2: All right. Michael Swickard, thanks for being with us tonight, and I'm going to make a point of getting over there to see the play. I look forward to it.
0: Please do. We run through September 27th, and tickets are available at orlandoshakes.org, or you can call the box office. We'd love to have you out.
2: All right. Very good. All right. Break a leg. Thank you so much.
1: Thank you.
0: Thank you so much.
1: Yep.
0: Have a great night.
2: You do the same. Thank you, sir. Okay, and there's a performance tonight, and once again, I believe every night, and there's some matinees in there too, if I'm not mistaken. You can find out more about tickets, ticket prices, at OrlandoShakes.org. You spell it all out, OrlandoShakes.org. By the way, my neighbor at the time, they've moved away, they had a son who was a pilot, who's an Air Force pilot. Matter of fact, he flew the SR-71s.
1: Oh, really?
2: The U-2s and SR-71s. And he was still in the reserves, but he was a flying airline pilot at that time. And he was on his way back. He was flying back. He was the pilot. And they were coming back. I forget where it was, somewhere in South America.
1: Right.
2: And they had just gotten, I guess there was like a teletype in the cockpit.
1: Right.
2: They just got the message that airspace had been shut down due to terrorist activities. And about that time, some guy starts pounding on the door to the cockpit.
1: Yeah.
2: Right? Mm-hmm. And so the first thing they're thinking, oh, my God, they're going to try. Turned out the guy was just drunk. And they had to land. They landed, I believe, in Panama or somewhere, and they were
1: really
2: stuck down there.
1: Wow.
2: And he wanted to get back because his unit had been called up. He was still flying F-16s at that time in the reserves. We'll take a break, come right back with some more of the American Adversaries. Thompson, I'm sorry, that's yesterday. Newtown Pest Control Wednesday.
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0: They played a little tribute last week, of course, to Dolly Parton, and they showed a clip of a concert where Kenny Rogers was on the stage, and he started singing this song. And then when she starts singing, she's in the back of the audience.
1: Oh, really?
0: And she walks through with security. She walks through the audience to get up on stage to complete the song with him. Anyway, here's your challenge
1: tomorrow.
0: Yeah, that
1: was terrific. Well, we hope to have a little bit of fun tomorrow. What we want you to do is come up with a song that best identifies either your husband or your wife or old boyfriend or girlfriend. And we've given special preference to a song by Dolly Parton. But if you don't have one, you could try another female country western singer. But come up
0: with it. It can be any country western, not just female.
1: Yeah, okay. Well, any country if you want to open it up that way. But we'll do that. So just come up with something to best identify you, your husband, old boyfriend, old girlfriend. And let's go with a country song and we're preference to Dolly Parton songs.
0: All right. That is for tomorrow night.
1: Tomorrow night.
0: All right. We still got some business to do right here tonight. After us, you got Talking Old School live with Roger Franklin Williams and then Larry Elder Show with our man Carl Jackson hosting that show tonight. He'll also be hosting that show Friday night. Tomorrow, he's going to be on the Scott Jennings show. So you're getting a lot of Carl Jackson
1: he's
0: this week.
1: Some work in there. You know?
0: Take advantage of it. All right. Mm-hmm. We'll be right back with the American Adversaries Newtown Pest Wednesday right here on the American Adversaries.

0: so under your number.
1: With SRN News, I'm Keith Peters in Washington. Jurors in the Lindsey Clancy trial have gone home without a verdict after a fifth day of deliberations. They've twice said they can't agree on whether the Massachusetts mother is criminally responsible for killing her three young children. The jury will return on Thursday. Oil giant Chevron is confirming that it is expanding its operations in Venezuela just days after President Trump announced an ambitious deal to develop the nation's oil reserves and give the Pentagon a stake in the profits. Chevron said Wednesday that it had been assigned additional acreage in the Orinoco Belt, where the company has an established position. On Wall Street, the Dow by 295 points, the NASDAQ rose 118, the S&P 500 advanced by 35. More details at srnnews.com.
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1: We are back. We are live. We are the American Adversaries, and it is a Newtown Pest Control Wednesday. Thanks so much for tuning in, ladies and gentlemen. Michael McBath and myself, Christopher Hart, are in the Relax and Comfort studio. Jeff Sinis is on the bridge, and I am on the crystal clear Thompson Jewelers Diamond microphone. 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Make sure you tell them you heard about Poundin' from me or us on the radio, and you'll get a huge price break in the process. All right, by the way, Grassroots for America is having their monthly meeting tomorrow, and the featured speaker is Father Frank Pavone, and he is a very strong conservative. And if you'd like to go, you can go to grassrootsforamerica.org, grassrootsforamerica.org, to find out more, or just show up at the Castleberry Veterans Center at 200 Concord Road in Castleberry, 200 Concord Road in Castleberry, for Father Frank Pavone tomorrow night. As I mentioned earlier in the show, it didn't take long for Ryan Elijah to get a taste of what's in store for him in this campaign. He, of course, is the nominee for District 7, and Congressman Mills, of course, lost in the primary to him, mainly due to a lot of rumors, innuendos, and unsubstantiated stories against Congressman Mills. He's got an ethics investigation going on, even though he initiated the ethics investigation himself, and all the rest. We're not going to rehash all of that. But Ryan Elijah used that line of attack against Congressman Mills, and he added to it the sources telling him that there was going to there is a Department of Justice investigation going on against Congressman Mills, and that would be used against him in the election with Bail Dalton, the campaign against Bail Dalton. Well, as I said, it didn't take long. A woman from Oviedo has filed an ethics complaint. Ironically, right? An ethics complaint against Ryan Elijah. So it's already started. As I said, the clock is already ticking. The other side is not wasting any time. And I don't know if she's with Bail Dalton or not, but this is the sort of thing that you're going to see and probably see a lot more of in this campaign, because the other side wastes no time in coming after our side. Our side waste time in going after their side.
2: We'll discover it 4 years from now.
1: I hate to say it, but Ryan Elijah already needs to be on the airwaves with commercials going after Bail Dalton. Now, I'm told that he has a plan, but as I said last night, you better implement it quick, because they got a plan and they are already implementing it. Now, once again, I do not know if this lady has anything to do with Bail Dalton or his campaign or what her motivation is, but what she did was she went into the record that have to do with filing documents. And what she found was that Ryan Elijah was not fully, he didn't fully disclose his financial positions. So here's what it was, what broke down. And it's kind of nitpicking, I will say. They're nitpicking the guy, but this is politics, and the nitpicks can become big deals, right?
2: And Chris, you did say he had run previously at another position or something, where he should be familiar with what's required.
1: All right, and so what Mike is referring to is Ryan Elijah did run for Congress before in the state that he came from, and right now I can't remember. I think it was Illinois or somewhere up there. He had run for Congress up there before he came down here and got a job at Fox 35, where he spent 14 years. Okay, well, he made pretty good money at Fox 35, I guess, or he got, he's done well. So what happened was, in these financial disclosures, a candidate has to disclose their holdings, and if they have stocks and or bonds, they have to disclose those as well. So what he did was, he has several accounts. He has a 401k and some other accounts, and those are rather small accounts, hundreds of thousands. I think the 401k had $100,000 in it or so. He had some other things. But he also had one account that was from between $1 and $5 million. As Mike said, that's quite a spread.
2: Pretty big spread, you know.
1: But that was listed only as an account between $1 and $5 million. Now, in the other accounts, he did disclose his holdings. In one account, for instance, he held some Boeing stock. He had some NVIDIA and a couple of health companies and some others. So that's fine. That's good. That's what he's supposed to do. But what this complaint is saying is he obviously knew what he was supposed to do, but he didn't do it in the big account. Now, the campaign has already responded and said, okay, it's an oversight, and we're going to give that information out. It will be forthcoming. This is why I say it's kind of a nitpicking thing. Right, but, as I said, it's already got an ethics complaint filed against him.
2: I know. Even though he may be totally innocent, there'll always be somebody to believe that there must be something wrong.
1: Right. So all I can say is welcome to the ring. I mean, you just got body slammed.
2: Yeah.
1: Right?
2: Yeah.
1: And once again, I don't know, have any idea whether this woman has anything to do with Bail Dalton or what her motivation was at all. All I know is the disclosure, and it's come out in a Florida publication, and I don't know if I doubt Fox 35 is going to run with the story. I don't know, but it'll be interesting to see if any of the other stations run with the story.
2: That's what I don't understand.
1: And it'll be interesting to see what, if anything, Bail Dalton does with the story.
2: Particularly on a stock account at a brokerage firm. It has everything outlined, date of purchase, date of sale, you know, how long he held it.
1: Well, this isn't like a tax return, which is kind of what you're referring to. This is what do you hold now as of this date?
2: Okay.
1: Yep. Now, as of through July, Bail Dalton had raised $1.1 million for his campaign. And Ryan Elijah through July had raised about a fourth of that. $335,000 or something like that. By the way, Corey Mills had raised about $850,000, which he was going to use in his run against Bail Dalton. Plus, as he said last night, he was willing to seed it with some of his own money. Now, what's going to be interesting to see is if Ryan Elijah is willing to do the same with some of that money that we know that he has somewhere between $1 million and $5 million bucks. The bottom line is this: as we knew, this race in particular was going to be a tough one. Didn't matter who the Republican nominee was, whether it was going to be Corey Mills or someone else. That the Democrats are salivating. They're looking at that district. They see the changing demographics in District 7. They see that it's become bluer, not redder. And they saw what happened in Seminole County a couple of weeks ago when every doggone local Republican lost. And they're going, that looks like fertile ground for Democrats. And it is. And so this is why an incumbent would have been much better positioned.
2: Corey, unequivocally.
1: As he said, he has tools that he could have used as an incumbent that Ryan Elijah does not have access to. The dirt, if you will, was already out on him. We're just getting a taste of what it's going to be like for Ryan Elijah, I fear. So here we are. But I will still say, if you're in that district, you got to vote for Ryan Elijah.
2: And vote for President Trump.
1: Because it is a vote for President Trump. And let me tell you something. That's going to be a key race in the whole state of Florida. Because I'm getting a feeling that Darren Soto, he's going to be real tough to beat down there in Osceola County. As I mentioned earlier, the House held a vote to, you know, basically a vote against socialism. Only 8 Democrats voted against socialism. He was one of them. Now, that can't be used against him. So he's smart enough to know, you know, where the hot wires are that you want to stay away from,
2: he
1: right?
2: He lives in Florida. He gets
1: That's right. Yep. And there's still a lot of Democrats that live in Osceola County. And if Republicans don't come out and vote, guess what? Darren Soto's going to win. Now, everybody thought, because of redistricting, that seat was going to be flipped. As I kept saying all along, though, you got to win the doggone election. A a congressional map doesn't dictate who's going to be the congressman. So we could very well lose District 7 and not gain District 9. That would be two losses, in essence, that we were counting on, right? Not having. So I hope, once again, that that the Elijah Camp's plan is ready to go, and they need to let it go and let it rip, because they're going to get ripped, and it's already started. Yeah. And we'll see if this blows up into anything. Like I said, in my opinion, it's kind of nitpicking stuff. But as the complainant said, you know, we're worried about insider trading.
2: It just throws a little bit of doubt.
1: Doesn't it, though?
2: Yep. And if
1: doesn't
2: he did
1: it?
2: This, what else did he do?
1: Well,
2: even though he didn't do this.
1: Right.
2: You know.
1: And we're not saying that because we like it. We're saying that because this is what the left is going to say.
2: Yeah.
1: And that's what's going to influence voters out there. Because even though Elijah, people know his name and his face, that's about all they know about the guy, right?
2: Yeah,
1: and
2: unequivocally.
1: So he better get on out and define himself. But more importantly, he needs to get out and define Bail Dalton and put the onus on him, which is not going to be easy because of Bail Dalton's got pretty much impeccable credentials, unless he's got some skeletons in his closet.
2: Yeah, like I said, if you see his credentials, they're tough to beat. He's a Wharton School graduate, and a graduate degree. He went to Annapolis. You know, was in the military extended period of time.
1: 20 years.
2: And the only thing I can find wrong with the guy is he's a Democrat.
1: That's right.
2: That's about the.
1: But he made it clear. Now we'll see how he does. You know, because in the primary you run to your base, in the general election you run to the center.
2: Right.
1: But his commercials and his propaganda during the primary was elect me so I can stop Trump. Which is why we say this election is not about Ryan Elijah. It's not about Bail Dalton. It's all about Donald Trump.
2: Which it is. And I'm glad, actually, he's going down that route. Because if I'm a Donald Trump person, I'm not voting for that guy no matter what.
1: Yeah.
2: You know. So if he wants to define him as that,
1: thank you
2: for helping us.
1: We'll see how he presents himself now in the general election.
2: We haven't seen
1: right because there's
2: yet.
1: A lot of unknowns about him, too.
2: Right.
1: I mean, there's some fertile ground there for Ryan Elijah if he wants to go after it. But he better get after it, and he better get at it right now. We'll be right back with more of the American Adversaries, and it is a Newtown Pest Wednesday.
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0: And see, this could be an entry for tomorrow night.
1: Oh, I know. This is a terrific song, you know. What we're doing tomorrow night, we want you to come up with a song that best identifies your husband or your wife or past boyfriend, past girlfriend. We prefer the song you use might be a Dolly Parton song in honor of Dolly Parton, but it doesn't have to be. So if you come up with a, but it needs to be country western, and it can be done by a male or female.
0: All right, you got.
1: All right,
0: you got
1: tomorrow night.
0: You got
1: match it together.
0: Plenty of songs you can work
1: with.
0: Yeah,
1: you got a good list of songs.
0: Country music is just about all about.
1: It's all about drinking, boyfriend, girlfriend, love.
0: That's right.
1: You got it, you know.
0: That is for tomorrow night, so get those contest entries ready to go. All right. Real quick, once again, programming note, we will be here Sunday night for Labor Day weekend. By the way, that'll be our 16th Labor Day weekend show. 16 years we'll have put in Sunday as of Sunday night. But we will take Monday off, okay? So we will have Monday off on Labor Day coming up. All right, in the meantime, we are the free state of Florida. But we got a little bit embarrassed last week when we did that AI and data center symposium.
1: Oh, yeah.
0: And we found out that Nebraska, Washington State, and Hawaii are ahead of us on regulating data centers.
1: Really?
0: Right? Yes.
1: Yeah.
0: Mm-hmm. Well, guess what? New York City is ahead of us on regulating AI in schools. They have just done the smart thing. I didn't think they went far enough because I think they should have included high school in it. But they have banned the use of AI in elementary and middle schools.
1: Wow.
0: Brilliant. Smart thing to do.
1: Yeah.
0: And it came out of New York City, which, by the way, is the nation's largest school district.
1: Mm-hmm.
0: So, yeah, absolutely. And we're messing around down here, and maybe we're going to have a special session, maybe not. I mean, we need to do something about this, because every county in Florida is now coming up with their own AI policy, and they're not banning it from the schools. They're just trying to regulate how it will be used in the school.
1: Again,
0: and that's poison, baby.
1: But a lot of people just don't understand the nuances of this, and that's the problem. And the people doing AI need to get out more and more.
0: Well, certainly the use of AI. As a matter of fact, in my opinion, all technology should be banned from elementary and middle schools, and maybe even the first year or two of high school. And what I mean by that, no cell phones. You check them in. You keep it in your locker.
1: I agree.
0: No computers at all.
1: Somewhat agree.
0: You use books.
1: Okay.
0: And you use paper.
1: It'll help
0: and
1: them
0: you
1: with
0: use
1: math,
0: pencils and pens.
1: Just like you did when you were going through school.
0: Look, the people who invented computers didn't have computers to invent them with.
1: That's true. That is very true.
0: They had smarts and they had slide rules,
1: mm-hmm.
0: right?
1: That's
0: people
1: true.
0: People who built bridges didn't need to have computers before they had computers to build them, right? You have bridges that are still standing that were there long before computers ever came along. We did just fine without computers educating ourselves. And that's where we should go again. But anyway, hats off to New York City School District for banning AI in elementary and middle schools. And why can't we do it here in Florida? All right, a lot of people, worrying about these flock cameras. As we told you yesterday, Governor DeSantis ordered the Florida Department of Transportation to ban them on state highways. And most counties in Florida are following suit. Now, some people don't even know who bought the cameras, who decided to install them. One listener said that they put the cart before the horse. They should have asked for public input before they did all of this, rather than throw them up everywhere and then have to take them down. And the question is, are they taking them down? The question is, okay, you're turning them off or you're not going to use them. Are you going to remove them? So just because we're not using them doesn't mean that they won't be taken away. So the question is, are they going to be actually taken down now?
1: Because
0: removed.
1: A long time ago, didn't we have cameras on the stoplights and stuff in different towns?
0: Yes, and we still do. We still have some cameras.
1: Right. That caused the issue, too.
0: Yes. Well, so, you're talking about red light cameras.
1: Yeah, red light. That's exactly right, which is the beginning.
0: And most of them have been taken down. I know Apopka had them. They took them away.
1: Right.
0: There was, the argument was they can help, just like with the flock cameras, they help us solve crimes. But they can also, what the red light cameras did, actually increased some of the accident activity as people were doing things to try to avoid being caught by the red light camera, stopping too quickly or something like that. So, but it appears as though the flock cameras were paid for out of county budgets for the benefit of law enforcement. But don't know if law enforcement budget paid for it or the county general fund. This might be a question for Grant Malloy of who's the Seminole County Clerk of Courts. Matter of fact, I might contact him to see. If you're out there listening, Grant, you know the question. Who's paying for these doggone things in Seminole County? And are they going to actually be taken down or just turned off and left there, at least for the time being, to see if perhaps they can be turned back on? Because I guarantee you, law enforcement is going to want this tool. And I can understand why. You know,
1: very much so.
0: At some point, though, you got to say enough is enough, right? But we will see. So the flock issue is not over, although it does seem to have flipped against the flock cameras. And you might also know that Charlie Kirk's murderer was bound over for trial last night. The judge found that there was plenty of evidence that he committed the crime, and so he bound him over for trial. And he also kept in there the possibility of the death penalty.
1: Right.
0: The defense wanted that taken out. The judge did not.
1: Right.
0: So the yesterday was a huge defeat for Charlie Kirk's murderer and the defense team because the prosecution got everything they wanted. He was bound over for trial, and death penalty is on the table. And then there is the Clancy jury in Massachusetts, and they came back again this afternoon and told the judge that they could not come to a decision.
1: Nine women, right, Chris?
0: Nine women, three men, and I think six alternates, but it's only the nine, only 12 will vote, have a vote. And so he gave them, there's a legal term for a jury, two jury or something like that, juries, duties or something like that. Anyway, basically, he gave them one last chance. In other words, this is his last opportunity to send them back. So he sent them home for the night, told them to come back in tomorrow morning at 9 a.m. To see what they can do. But if they come back one more time and say we can't come to a decision, then he has to declare a mistrial according to Massachusetts law, and then they will do it all over again. But as the judge said, he said, you got plenty of evidence to decide this case. There's no reason why you shouldn't be able to come up with a decision. Mm-hmm. Other than, as the Fox legal analyst put it yesterday, you have women disagreeing with women.
1: I don't know if they like that response. You know?
0: And that oftentimes means there's going to be no resolution to that.
1: Yeah.
0: So I don't mean to make light of it, but we'll just have to see. But, you know, it's the seating of the jury oftentimes determines the outcome of the case before the presentations even begin.
1: That's why it's so important in your jury selection.
0: That's
1: nine women. I don't know if I'd be going for that one.
0: That's how Dr. Phil became famous. Oprah Winfrey's legal team hired him to help sort out the jury for her trial in Texas, you know, the beef trial, right, where she was sued by the beef industry. And he helped choose a jury that sided with her. And Chris Darden in the O.J. case, he was one of the prosecutors, he said he knew they would never convict O.J. And when that jury was seated, he knew it was over the day that they agree
1: that they can do that.
0: Right. So evidently this jury, however, will render no verdict, it would appear, at this point. We'll find out tomorrow. And in the meantime, you got Talking Old School coming up next, and then Carl Jackson in for Larry Elder. Keep loving, keep praying, got to keep fighting so we can keep on winning. And whatever you do, folks, please keep the faith. Night, everybody.

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1: News this hour from Town Hall. I'm Keith Peters in Washington. The push to produce more oil in Venezuela is intensifying, with Chevron investing $7 billion to double production.
2: Energy Secretary Chris Wright is in Venezuela.
3: President Trump's mission in Venezuela is straightforward. The mission is to bring peace, freedom, opportunity, and prosperity to the people of Venezuela.
2: Wright says he believes this will bring many thousands of jobs.
3: And starting this ball rolling of peace, opportunity, and prosperity for everyone.
2: Yet because Venezuela's energy infrastructure is severely degraded and the nation is operating under international sanctions, its daily production is just over 1 million barrels. The U.S. produces almost 14 million barrels of oil per day. I'm Ed Donahue.
1: The European Union is grappling with how to respond to an attempted drone attack at a Leipzig, Germany airport. European Commission President Ursula von der Leyen reaffirms the bloc's support for Germany after Berlin blamed Russia for the attempted drone attack earlier this month.
4: The German government has identified Russia as behind an attempt to attack cargo planes at Leipzig-Halle airport. Had this attack succeeded, this would have resulted in enormous damage and possibly even loss of life.
1: EU foreign ministers are considering more sanctions, but many member nations remain cautious about escalating tensions with nuclear-armed Russia. Authorities are responding to a shooting in Minneapolis with multiple victims, including two police officers. The Minneapolis Police Department has warned the public to stay away from the area Wednesday afternoon. On Wall Street, the Dow by 295 points. More at townhall.com.
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0: guys. Welcome back to Talking Old School with Roger Franklin Williams. It's great to be with you on a nice long Wednesday. In fact, the first Wednesday in a brand new month, the first Wednesday of September. Hope your week is going well and hope you had a good day. And pleased to report on my end, yes, this has been a pretty decent Wednesday, actually, and much better than the norm. So going well on this end. But however your day has been, it's great to be with you right now, and hopefully it's going to go better over the next hour. Of course, Talking Old Schools, while you're here, in-depth interviews with Hall of Famers and legends from back in the day, as well as commentary on contemporary sports from a perspective that honors the old-school values of hard work, teamwork, and respect for the game, and those old-school off-the-field values of God, family, country. It's also where we are the home of consistent coverage of high school sports and consistent, credible coverage of high school sports. No bogus polls on Talking Old School. Talking Old School with Roger Franklin Williams is also where we respect our American flag and our national anthem and the principles and values they represent. We support free speech and defend free speech, and we support women athletes who do not want to compete against men. Not woke, not cool. I'm proud to be old school. Guys, great to be with you. First, I want to give a shout out to our presenting sponsors, Christner's Prime Steak and Lobster, and by Gatorland, the alligator capital of the world in Orlando, Florida. Have great guests lined up for tonight. We hope to be speaking with great guests tonight. Later in the show, we look forward to catching up with Coach Rick Darlington. At this point, Coach Rick Darlington pretty much needs no introduction, certainly not to high school football fans across Florida and maybe even across America. Currently, he's the head coach of the Deland Bulldogs, and they went 12-1 last year, and they are off to a great start this year. Talked to Coach Darlington. Looking forward to speaking with him a little bit late. And we also look forward to being joined by Coach Dave Langdon, currently the head coach of the Geneva School. And Coach Dave Langdon is another coach who's got an outstanding reputation in high school football around the country and around Florida, Central Florida. Currently, he's, as I said, the head coach of the Geneva School. He's been the head coach of five different programs here in Central Florida. Look forward to speaking with both of those guys over the course of the show tonight. Also want to take this opportunity to remind you that, yes, Apopka Blue Darter football will be on this Friday night. Huge game coming up. Blue Darters on the road to Ocoee. Excuse me. Home game versus Ocoee. Ocoee travels to Apopka. It's a long-time rivalry game, no matter how you score it. Even more so this year. And we might talk about that a little bit on the show as well. So kind of an eclectic format of topics and guests. So pretty much talk about, I guess, high school football here until we are able to connect with our guest. Got a text from Coach Langdon. He's attempting to call us. Hopefully, we'll be able to make some kind of connection with him. You know, we seem to be having these kinds of situations on a more frequent basis. But we're going to do whatever I can to connect with Coach Dave Langdon here. And in the meantime, I guess we'll just talk some high school football. But first of all, I want to give a big shout out to our friends over at AOK Tire Mart. Since 1988, AOK Tire Mart has been the trusted name in regular maintenance and tire service in Apopka and surrounding areas. 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Excuse me. At 200 West Main Street, that's Highway 441, right in the heart of town. And don't forget their Stanford location at 1215 South French Avenue. Let's just talk about the Apopka game. Blue Darters hosts the Okoye Knights this coming Friday night. Big game for both teams. Popka coming in, averaging 7 points a game in our two regular season games. Okoye coming in, averaging 6.5 points a game in their two regular season games. Kind of an interesting stat. Excuse me, we need to take a break. Get our act together over here. Kevin, a coughing spell, which I need to try to solve and try to get our guests. So anyway, we'll take a break right now. We'll be right back on Talking Old School.
1: The Answer.
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0: Guys, we're back. We're talking old school with Roger Franklin Williams. We're glad you're here. Thanks for bearing with us there for a moment. Looking forward to a great show with great guests. Of course, Talking Old School's presented by Christner's Prime Steak and Lobster and by Gatorland, alligator capital of the world in Orlando, Florida. A little bit later, we look forward to speaking with Coach Rick Darlington, head coach of the Orlando Bulldogs. Right now, we're pleased to be joined by Coach Dave Langdon. Currently, he's the head coach of the Geneva School. He's been the head coach of five different high school football programs over the course of his long and successful career. Of course, he's a product of the Evans Trojans back in the day when they were a dominant force in high school football, and former coach on the staff at Apopka High School as well during the Coach Chip Gerke era. Let's go to Coach Dave Langdon right now. Hey, Coach.
1: Hey, Roger, how you doing?
0: I'm doing well. Hey, thanks for joining us. Always great to catch up with you.
1: Absolutely, buddy.
0: A lot to talk about, and great ceremony at the Orlando Touchdown Club, I believe, earlier this week. I'd love to have, and since you were a part of it, I'd like to have you talk about that a little bit later. But right now, you have a very interesting situation at the Geneva School. You know, if I understand it correctly, you know, and we've talked about it before, you actually had the opportunity to start a brand new program at the Geneva School, and kind of just give us a brief overview of how things are going there, and especially, of course, this season.
1: Well, they're going great. What a special place. I never, in my right mind, thought I'd be starting a fourth program from the scratch, but I tell you, I love it. The people here are great. The community is great. A lot of support where you need it from your administration and the family and families, and it's a wonderful situation. I think I got one of the best coaching jobs in Central Florida, to be honest with you. I don't have to worry about all this kids moving out and changing places and kids coming in and leaving, and our recruiting is, we're a K-12 school, and our recruiting is keeping our kids K-12 here and through different things. In fact, right now we got a developmental league football game going on right now, which is our 7th, 8th, and 9th graders, which has really been something that's been very successful for us. You know, we started the program 4 years ago, we had 25 kids, and then next year we had a little over 50, and the last 2 years we've had a little over 70, and for a school our size, it's just outstanding. And you know, we started the first 2 years 8-man football, which was actually really fun. But then we outgrew it, and we are where we are right now. We're 1-1 right now in the season, and we're excited about

0: being very competitive this year.
1: No, very, very interesting. And, you know, I think virtually all coaches would love to have the opportunity to start a program from scratch, and you have that opportunity at the Geneva School. Can you talk about what were some of the fundamental building blocks and philosophies that you are building the program upon? Yeah, excuse me, Coach. I got to jump in. We're having a bad connection here, apparently. Maybe you might be able to call us back, or maybe we can call you, because you're really cutting in and out pretty dramatically.
0: Okay. Do you want me to call back?
1: Yeah, please. Coach Dave Langton of the Geneva School, we were talking to him about the opportunity to really found a program. He has been the head coach, I guess, I was thinking it was five, maybe four head coaching jobs. It includes Cypress Creek High School, the others as well, of course, and he's at the Geneva School now, Pinecastle Christian School, and other great coaching stops, other coaching stops along the way. And we look forward to hearing about his insights from the experiences that he's had. And Jeff, he's going to be calling us back. And we'll be speaking with Coach Rick Darlington hopefully a little bit later. And among other stops along the way, Coach Dave Langdon has been the athletic director at Trinity Prep. All very, very interesting jobs, all very interesting, unique stops along the way. As we said before, he played for Bill Gehrke at Evans High School, coached with Chip Gehrke at Apopka as an assistant coach. You know, phenomenal background and experience. And do we have Coach Langdon back now? We don't have him back now. Okay. So let's just talk about the Apopka Winter Park game last week, and then we'll possibly segue into the Apopka versus Ocoee game, and maybe talk about some other things as well. Another thing on the horizon we look forward to speaking with Coach Rick Darlington about is, you know, he's playing a very tough schedule by design. The Bulldogs played a school, St. Francis from the state of Maryland, this past Friday night. It was a close game. St. Francis prevailed. Last national poll I saw, St. Francis were ranked number 2 in the country. And obviously I'd like to talk to Coach about that. And the DeLand won their first game of the season, 35-34 by 1 point. So they're already having an interesting season, and it's only 2 games into the season. Popkin Winter Park game last Friday night. First of all, it was 35-0 Winter Park. For those of you, I'm sure a lot of you guys heard it the broadcast Friday evening. And pretty much just all Winter Park. I mean, they took the opening kickoff, drove the ball right down the field in a matter of maybe 4, 5, 6 plays, running and passing, and put up 7 minutes after the opening kickoff. And from that point on, it was just they continued to move the ball up and down the field. As I've shared, as I mentioned during the game, and I've shared with some other people as well, certain elements of that game kind of reminded me very much of the early Larry Gurgley years at Winter Park, where, you know, the Coach Gurgley had that ball control, efficient, no mistake, mistake-free ball control offense, where they would just grind the ball right down the field, 3, 4, 5 yards a carry, 3, 4, 5 yards a carry. And they did that for about 20 years. Now, later in his career, he changed, and he actually ran, when they had Stephen Moffitt at Winter Park, he adapted and went to a spread offense, and he adapted over the years to the talent that he had as the game changed. But really, the way that I remember Larry Gurgley football, and again, he executed it for about at least 2 decades or two or more decades, 70s and 80s, was just running out of the I formation and just just pounding the ball, just running the ball efficiently down the field. And using a variety of plays, using power, using counter plays, just a variety of different plays, but always keeping the defense off balance and just always executing flawlessly. And that led to a very ball-controlled, sustained drive kind of a game where they were able to shorten the Gurgly Wildcats were able to shorten the game and, control the game, and win games that way. So that's what we kind of witnessed Friday night in Apopka versus Winter Park. Of course, that shouldn't be too surprising, or it's not surprising at all, really, when you consider that the head coach at Winter Park right now is Coach Tim Shiflett. His father actually played and was teammates with Coach Larry Gurgly at Buffalo, the University of Buffalo, when they were college teammates. And another tidbit about that was Buddy Ryan, who, of course, is much better known for his outstanding career as a genius-level defensive coordinator in the NFL, especially for the 85 Bears. The creator, Buddy Ryan, of course, was the creator of the famed 46 defense. Buddy Ryan was an assistant coach on those University of Buffalo teams back in, I guess it was the early 60s, that Coach Larry Gurgly played on and Coach Tim Shiflett's father played on. So, tremendous legacy there at Winter Park, and they performed flawlessly at Apopka last Friday night and came away with a 35-0 victory. Now we appear to have gotten Coach Dave Langdon back on now, and let's go to him. And Coach, when you had to leave, we were talking about, I'd ask you, can you talk about the fundamental principles, building block principles that you're building the Geneva School program on? As I said before, it's a great opportunity. Many coaches would love to have an opportunity to start a program from scratch, and you have that opportunity at the Geneva School. And can you talk about your foundational principles?
0: Sure. Do you hear me good? Well, now?
1: Yes.
0: Fantastic. Well, as I mentioned earlier, our biggest building principles are faith. We're very strong school of faith. And also we talk about trying to teach kids how to do something that's difficult. We want them to live through something difficult and do things that are difficult. And we talk about living beyond the common normal of life. We don't want to be normal. We want to live above the common. And we talk about iron sharpens iron. But our biggest thing is you mentioned Rick Darrington's going to be in our show, and something that he uses quite often, but Proverbs 22:1, a good name is to be more desired than great riches. Favor is better than silver and gold. We try to get these guys to be righteous young men. And, football is just a tool. And we're fortunate we get to play the greatest game ever invented in the world to teach things and use tools to teach those things. But those are our building blocks. We just want kids to do things that are hard. We want kids to do things that are difficult and with a commitment and with the righteous attitude.
1: We're speaking with Coach Dave Langdon. Currently he's the head coach of the Geneva School. And one of the four high schools he's been the head coach for during a long and successful coaching career here in Central Florida. And now, Coach, I'd like to take a step way back. And, as we talked about before, you were a product of Evans High School and back during the days of another outstanding coach, Coach Bill Gerke. And, of course, that was the days when the Trojans had a really dominant football program under Coach Bill Gerke. And can you talk about what that experience was like and some of the things that you learned from Coach Bill Gerke as your head coach?
0: The funeral for a very dear friend of mine, Jeff Zimmerman, a few years ago, of course, all my friends were.
1: Hey, Coach, we seem to unfortunately be having the same problem again. So we just can't really hear you because you keep cutting out. But
0: how about that?
1: It's just asked Jeff a question here over there. Jeff, would it work better if we called him possibly, or are we having trouble with both ends of that equation? I think maybe we just better shelve this one. It's almost time to talk to Coach Darlington anyway. So, Coach, it's great. Appreciate you checking in with us, and we look forward to catching up with you, sometime in the near future. And of course, we can't hear the response. So, anyway, we're going to you know, take a break right now, regroup. And then, boy, I spoke too soon when I said today was going pretty well. That always happens. But anyway, we're going to take a break, and then we're going to come back, and no predictions from this point on. We'll be right back.
2: Take these broken wings and the answer.
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0: 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Shift gears rather dramatically. From time to time I talk about the motivations and the inspirations of creating the show, which goes all the way back to 2008. And, without going off too much on that tangent, as I said before, at the time, Orlando had at least three sports talk stations. At the time, I couldn't stand to listen to any of them. And pretty much the same reasons I can't stand to listen to pretty much any of the others now, national or local. Too much emphasis on hype and sensationalism. Too much emphasis on negativity. So many commentators and announcers and hosts who don't respect the games and don't respect the ball players who play the games. And so I wanted to create a program from a perspective of inside the lines, also a lot of misinformation, which that's a situation that's just gotten worse exponentially here with the rise of the internet. So basically wanted to create a show that hardcore sports fans would appreciate, and that really pulled back the curtain and took a look at what happens between the lines, but also what happens in the locker room, what happens behind the scenes. Why do certain teams have a winning and a championship culture? Other teams seem to consistently underachieve. Talented teams, all those kinds of things. And the best way I know to do that is to talk directly to the ball players and the coaches themselves, Hall of Famers and legends, ball players and coaches. Ball players and coaches who have achieved great things on the field, between the lines. So in other words, a program that's not about talk, but that's about action and doing and achievement and accomplishment. That's a core motivation of founding the show. And also, just a lot of what I saw and we see now, the situation is exponentially worse now than it was back in 2008 because of the explosion of the internet and that goes without explanation. That needs no explanation. Just so many people attempting to cover sports that don't have a pure appreciation for it and a pure appreciation for all the great things about sports, the hard work it takes, the focus it takes, the persistence it takes in order to be successful on the field, between the lines, wonderful things that come from that, the bonds between teammates, great coaching, great playing, all those kinds of things, those hidden ingredients that result in extraordinary achievement on the field, doing things. So anyway, tried to create a show that would reflect, appreciate, respect, and hopefully reflect some of that and hopefully give some insight into it. What I'm getting to now, though, is another thing that I do appreciate. In fact, our It's what I would call great sports journalism. And there have been over the years, decades, a few diamonds in the rough of wonderful coverage from my perspective of sports. And I ran across one of those diamonds in the rough on YouTube last night, actually. And it was a documentary about Billy Martin, New York Yankee Billy Martin. And I'll just share one thing with you there. I mean, haven't talked much about baseball in recent years. I guess some obvious reasons for that. You know, of course, the commissioner is the complete, you know, woke loser. So anyway, and then he's certainly severely damaged the game in multiple ways. But anyway, that's not the only reason. But, you know, which is a shame when I stop and think about it. Started collecting baseball cards seriously when I was about 5 years old. I mean, I've got baseball cards that go back to 1962. And had just had a real pure love of the game for most of my life. What I'm getting to is, of all those years, Billy Martin is my favorite personality in the game of baseball, manager or player. And part of that is that I grew up as a Yankees fan. My father was a diehard Yankees fan. And in fact, kind of had to know him, but that was just reflective of his personality. He was just a man who just, one of these people that just was passionate about what he was passionate about. And, you know, if he was passionate about something, he was going to be all in on it. And he was passionate about following the New York Yankees and the New York Yankees. And so I can remember, and some of you guys, some of you old school guys might remember these days, on an old black and white TV that actually had seen its last days, back in the early 60s, that's when I was introduced to the New York Yankees. And the Yankees would play on the Sunday game of the week. And Dizzy Dean and Pee Wee Reese were the announcers. And that was back in the days Mickey Mantle was playing with the Yankees. It was Roger Maris was on the Yankees at that time. Bobby Richardson was the second baseman. Those are my earliest days of being introduced to watching baseball on television. And I'll just give you a brief aside, is that I still have vivid memories of watching those games, those broadcasts, and Roger Maris coming to bat and being booed relentlessly by the New York crowd. I mean, I remember watching that. And I remember I'd ask my father about, you know, why are they booing him? And basically the reason was his stats, his production had fallen off, you know, after he hit the 61 home runs, and I guess that was the crux of it. There's all kind of psychological reasons behind, you know, why the fans turned on Roger Maris. But anyway, I just remember witnessing how ugly that was once his career had taken a downturn in New York. But my point is, to get to the Billy Martin documentary, lifelong Yankee fan. One more thing I'll say about that. One of the most memorable years I had as a fan was 1978, actually 77 and 78, but certainly 78, and that's when I was still in college, near the end of my college days, and of course, as you know, the Yankees had that dramatic season where they tied at the end of the season with the Boston Red Sox, and of course, Yankees and Boston have this intense rivalry. Words don't even describe it. And they had to have a one-game playoff. And Ron Guidry pitched for the Yankees. He was one of my all-time favorite players. Loved Ron Guidry. He was 25-4 that year. And he got the assignment to pitch. It was a one-game winner-take-all. Winner advances. And the championship series. And that turned out to be the famed Bucky Dent game, where Bucky Dent hit a 3-1 homer in the late innings. You know, one of the most unlikely heroes of all, a soft hitting shortstop, puts a ball over the green wall in Boston for a 3-run homer that wins the game. Anyway, that game is a legendary game now, and I remember watching every pitch of it. Just explaining to you, my passion for the Yankees back when I was following baseball. Well, Billy Martin, of course, he wasn't even the manager at that time, because he had basically had to endure one of the earlier multiple firings from George Steinbrenner. But I guess what I'm getting to is that there's a wonderful documentary on YouTube right now. I would highly recommend it to anybody who I would say even appreciates Major League Baseball. Now, I guess if you're a Yankee hater and can't get past that, or a Billy Martin hater and can't get past that, you know, I would not recommend it because you wouldn't enjoy it. But for anybody who liked and loved Billy Martin like I did, anybody who either now or at one time was a Yankee fan, anybody who might be a baseball fan in general, especially younger guys and gals, that want to learn more about some of the history of Major League Baseball specifically and the Yankees specifically, especially during the 1970s era, I would strongly recommend this documentary about Billy Martin. And before we wrap up this little conversation here, I'll try to explain a few of the reasons why I loved Billy Martin so much. And one of the things was just the intensity. I mean, he had an intensity that was palpable. I mean, you see the guy out there managing, and you know, this guy had one thing on his mind, and that's to win this game. I mean, he was all in as much as any human could be all in on any endeavor. And I respect that. And yeah, hopefully that was the approach that I had back in the day. So it fell far short of it, but I mean that would have been the goal. But to see somebody that can represent that and do it in real life was inspiring to me. And then another thing was, and this is undoubtable. Now, of course, the Martin haters are out there. And you know, one thing I've learned about sports and politics, you're not going to convince anybody, okay? Let me get one thing clear here and one thing clear on the political show I host, the Roger Frank and Weave show. I'm not trying to persuade anybody, okay? Because I've learned, if you're a dyed-in-the-wool, fill-in-the-blank, on the political spectrum, you're not going to change, okay? No reasonable argument will ever change you. If you're a dyed-in-the-wool fan, fill-in-the-blank fan of baseball, football, whatever, especially college football, nobody's going to change you. If you hate another team, another state, another school, every player that's ever played there because you hate that team, usually because they usually beat your team, you're not changing it. So I'm not trying to persuade anybody. What I'm about to say is fact. In terms of turnaround, wins and losses, and I'm talking about in terms of where a team was when a manager took that team, and in terms of where a manager was a year or two after he had that team, or ultimately was by the time he left, there's never been a better manager in Major League Baseball history than Billy Martin. It's documented. It's in wins and losses. He took over numerous losing teams. When he took over the Oakland A's, they literally had one of the worst teams in the history of Major Baseball, and they were averaging about 1,500 fans a game. Within 2 years, well, he turned around into a winner in the first year, and then it had net 30 plus games. Next thing you know, they were a profitable franchise. They were making money and getting into the playoffs. That's just one brief example. He took over loser after loser after loser. Minnesota Twins, Detroit Tigers, Yankees weren't a championship team when he took them over. Oakland A's, other teams I'm leaving out. And immediately turned losers into winners. And how did he do it? Well, obviously, first of all, that intense fire that he had, that intense focus on winning. But then, apart from that, he knew the game. I mean, if you listen, anybody who knows baseball and is halfway open-minded, you know, cannot deny that Billy Martin knew the fundamentals of the game, how to orchestrate a game, how to exercise those fundamentals, how to teach those fundamentals to his players, how to get his players to buy in to executing those fundamentals better than, I would say, virtually any manager in the history of Major League Baseball. And in my opinion, better than any manager, you know. So the guy was based on fundamentals, execution of fundamentals, hustle and desire. That's what he knew how to build a team. He knew the kind of players he wanted. He went out and got Ricky Henderson after one of the various times he became manager of the Yankees. He'd had him with the A's, saw what he could do, built a whole offense around him. Anyway, my point is, Billy Martin, there's a phenomenal documentary on YouTube. You can probably find it by Googling it. And I would encourage anybody who loves baseball and who's halfway open-minded, who's not a Billy Martin hater, who's not a Yankee hater, who just wants to see a really balanced, because it shows warts and all, believe me. It was even hard to watch at certain times, so many warts, and Billy Martin had more than his share of warts. But in terms of if you appreciate pulling back the curtain, inside the lines, achievement, winning, why teams win, why somebody's a champion, I encourage you to watch this documentary on Billy Martin. Well, now we look forward to being joined, hopefully in a moment, by, if at least we're going to attempt a phone call to Coach Rick Darlington, and we'll see how that goes. And not even going to make any commentary or predictions on it. Don't want to jinx it. And if it doesn't go well, which might be consistent with the way things have been going today, I'll just keep talking about Billy Martin and the Billy Martin documentary. Along those lines, there's another outstanding book that I would strongly encourage everybody to read, and once again, who is halfway open-minded about football, and that's Larry Zonka's autobiography. It's called Head On. I'm reading it now for the second time. And the reason that I read it reading it for the second time is because I enjoyed reading it so much the first time, and I wanted to go back and read it again as a favor to myself. And you know, one of the big thrills I've ever had, I did have a chance to meet Larry Zonka back in January at a book signing event in Daytona Beach, where he was selling the books and autographing them and so forth. So, just as a quick aside, I would strongly encourage anybody who wants to read a really, really good football book, or just a really, really good book, to buy Larry Zonka's autobiography, Head On. One thing I'll tell you about it, though, and to me this makes it infinitely interesting, and as we are going, I've just had a text from Coach Darlington that says, did you call? So anyway, we're having another saga to try to track down our guest here. I'll just keep talking about the Larry Zonka book. It's not what... Learning, well, first of all, Zonka just really reveals himself in this book. I mean, it was kind of amazing how much he shared about his life, about intimate details of his life, and it's not what I would have expected, or what I think a lot of guys who watched him play between the lines would expect. He's a very sensitive fellow. I mean, and he talked about growing up on a farm. He talked about one of the things that really was poignant. He talked about being bullied at school in first grade, and what a traumatic experience that was. There's also he also talks about how getting revenge on the bullies by the time he got to fourth grade. Anyway, I won't ruin it for you. I highly recommend the book Head On by Larry Zonka, but right now, what I also highly recommend is listening to this conversation with Coach Rick Darlington, and we're going to go to him right now. Hello, Coach.
1: Hey, Roger, how are you?
0: Doing well. Hey, it's great to catch up with you. Thanks for taking a few minutes with us.
1: Always glad to talk to you.
0: You know, we're only two games into the season, but you've already had a very interesting season thus far. You know, a one-point victory, high-scoring one-point victory in your first regular season game, and now a close high-scoring game against St. Francis of Maryland, who St. Francis prevailed. Last I saw, the last national poll I saw, St. Francis of Maryland was ranked number two in the country. But I'll just let you start to see what you would like to share about your season thus far.
1: Well, obviously, we got to get a lot better on defense. It's not giving us so many freaking points. But we played a lot of tough people. We played Sumner in a kickoff classic. They were 10-3 last year. We played Lake Wales game one. They were 10-3 last year. We played St. Francis, who was like number one in some polls. So, like, I'd like to play a lot worse people, but then it'll play us. So we're going to play all these killers. That's just, I guess, the lay of the land, huh?
0: And speaking of good teams, you got Lake Mary coming up soon, if I'm not mistaken, this Friday. Is that correct?
1: No.
0: Okay. Yeah, I'm sorry. I use Max Preps as my guide. So
1: No. We are open mistake. This week. So we can hopefully win the open week this week.
0: And can you talk about, I know you have high expectations coming into the season. You've got a veteran team coming back, as you've shared with us before. Can you, in terms of where you are right now, other than the defense, which you just mentioned, where are the Bulldogs in terms of where you hoped you would be at this point?
1: We're not as good as people think. You know, we've got some guys back. We've got some potential, but we're not as good of a team as we want to be, you know, on both sides of the ball and special teams. We've got to get a lot better, but it's a long season. And, you know, the beginning of our schedule is brutal, you know, between, you know, Sumner and then like Wales and St. Francis and like Mary, and then we start our regular season stretch of district games. But you know, we're just trying to get better. You know, we've got great young men that work really hard. It's a long season. You know, that's one of those things. It's like one thing I've learned, Roger, is you don't take off where you left off last year. You'd like to think you did. You know, like everything's just like continuing on, but it doesn't happen that way. And you lose guys, you gain guys, you think you've got a solid starter in one position, and then all of a sudden the guy comes out of the woodwork to play that position, and every season is an adventure. And I wish it wasn't. But it's definitely an adventure.
0: We're speaking with Coach Rick Darlington, head coach of the DeLand Bulldogs, and like to pick it up there. I had an opportunity to speak with one of our former Blue Darter greats, and of course his son played for you, Charles Barnes, today. And we were talking about you, of course, Popka football, and of course you came up. And you know, one of the things we talked about was one, you know, how you played a tough schedule by design, you know, even back, you know, especially back to your days at Apopka. And then, but then another thing is how your teams always, and this is not speculation, this is just looking at the facts, and I observed it, got better over the course of a season, and even then, once you got into playoffs, would get better once you got into the playoffs. And can you talk about that process, and how did you orchestrate that process?
1: Well, that's very true. I've been blessed to coach in 5 state championship games, and in 4 of those years, we started off 0-1. So we're not really good in the early season. We've always got to get better as we go. And this year, we've got a lot of really good games at the beginning of our season, and you know, I hope we win them, but we might not. And just got to keep getting better. And I don't want to use cliches, you know, but it is a process of getting better every week and finding the right pieces of the puzzle. And, you know, I remember, and you'll remember this too, Roger, in 2014, we were 4-4 to Popka, and we might not even make the playoffs. And we ended up winning the next 7. I'm not X amount in a row, and we won a state championship. And at that time, we were the only large school state champion to win with 4 losses to win a state championship. So, you know, I think our teams have always done better coming from behind than being ahead. So,
0: yes, I remember that season.
1: Keep on getting better.
0: Remember that season well. Yeah, we were 4-4 at that one time. Now, of course, that was one of the things I was talking about with Mr. Barnes, Officer Barnes, today was, you know, that was another tough, one of those tough schedule games. You had one of those losses was to American Heritage. Another was to an outstanding, I believe, Oak Ridge team with Coach Elijah Williams coaching them. And anyway, Edgewater, you know, in a fluky game, but not
1: the West Orange.
0: Yeah. So 28-12.
1: I don't remember the score, but 28-12.
0: They had Woody Barrett at quarter.
1: In the playoffs, though, we beat him 42-0.
0: Yes, remember that quite well. but I mean, that's kind of to my point. That was what was fascinating. You know, got dominated by a team during the regular season, a good team, and then beat them 42-0 in the playoffs. But yes, that was, and then I remember, you know, just reflecting back on that specific season, 2014, if I remember correctly, and we played Oviedo, who was favored on the road in that first playoff game, you know, which we kind of felt, you know, and then beat them in a close game to get it started.
1: Yeah, they were ahead in the fourth quarter, and I was thinking on the sideline, we can't win this game. We're going to end up going like 6-4 or whatever, and 6-5, and we ended up winning. And then after that, we beat everyone to death. We beat West Orange 42-0, and then we ended up beating Manatee 45-14. We went back to Jacksonville First Coast in the third round and won a shootout 64-48. I remember that. So, yeah, we tend to do better in the playoffs if we get in than we do in the regular season.
0: And now kind of back to this season, this year's Bulldogs, you know, once you have that slower start and your 2012 state championship team in Apopka started 1-2, how do you keep the guys, you know, down from getting discouraged or tuning out, if you will, if you have a slower start?
1: That's the thing. Win or lose, it doesn't change. There's a system in place. There's I hate to use the term process, but Nick Saban coined it. But there's a process, and you kind of do it the way you do it, you know. And this is what we do on Monday. This is what we do on Tuesday. Win or lose is how we do it. And, you know, we're open this week, so we are not going to practice on Monday. We're not going to practice on Friday. Here's what we're going to do on Tuesday, Wednesday, and Thursday. That's just what we do. So, but I got to say, that team we played on Friday night, Roger, St. Francis, they've got 8 guys on defense that have already committed to Power 4 conferences. They've committed to $2-something million for next year for NIL money. So they're playing with 4 and 5 stars. Like, everybody that starts for their football team gets to go Division One. And we've got one guy on our team that's got a Division One offer. We have 1 3-star, and we're battling against 4 and 5 stars. And we had a chance. We tied him at the half. We were tied at 35 in the fourth quarter. And then it got away from us late. But, I mean, that's as good of a team as I've ever seen. So we're playing really tough people. And, again, Lake Mary, defending state champs. They've knocked us out of the playoffs the last 2 years. So every game really, really tough right now.
0: And before you go, we got time for one more question. I'd just like to go back and drift back and reminisce a little bit. And it was, of course, Officer Curtis Barnes, who I was speaking with, and his son, of course, was a big offensive lineman. And we were reminiscing today about the right side of your offensive line, where you had Curtis Barnes, you know, the Curtis Barnes' son, who was 300 plus and very athletic. Next to him was Ed Montillis, who was 300 plus, very athletic. Both those guys over at 6'3", 6'4". And then at tight end, you would insert Jalen Carter, who was 6'3" and about 300. So that was a pretty good offensive line there.
1: Oh, yeah.
0: You had.
1: Well, I remember when Curtis brought Will and Ed to me. It was in 2000. Golly, I don't even remember what year, but they were 8th graders. And he brought him out to a game. I talked to him after the game. And he said, "Hey, coach, these guys will be with you next year." And I'm thinking, there ain't no way I'm getting 2 8th graders to look like this. And Ed, Will, both went to North Carolina and did great. They both started for the Tar Heels and made great careers. So those guys are great. Curtis was a great supporter of it. So those are great times.
0: Wonderful memories, and you know, you're making more memories now over at DeLand. Best wishes to you the rest of the season.
1: Thank you, Roger. It's always good to talk to you.
0: Coach Rick Darlington. Guys, thank you for joining us. Thanks for being with us through some ups and downs. Hey, isn't that the way sports and life is? Thank you for sticking with us. We'll close with some old school wisdom, one of my favorites of all time. From, speaking of inspirations of the show, Hall of Famer Johnny Unitas. Talk's cheap. Let's go play. All right.
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4: Breaking news this hour from Town Hall. I'm Keith Peters in Washington.
3: At least one person was killed and six others injured, including two police officers, in a shooting at an apartment building in downtown Minneapolis. The Minneapolis Police Department has warned the public Wednesday afternoon to stay away from the area as police officers respond. Minnesota Governor Tim Walz said in a post on social media, state officials are on the ground helping local law enforcement respond to the shooting. A new report shows how sick many of the first responders are 25 years after the September 11th terrorist attacks.
4: Thousands of first responders and residents of Lower Manhattan are still suffering the health effects, including